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1: 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I'm Lisa Berrigan. 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Back in 1985, Foreigner was hot. In fact, they were hitting the peak of their commercial success. On August 10, 1985, during their Agent Provocateur tour, they were invited to headline a brand new festival in Tokyo, Japan, called Super Rock 85. They put on a legendary performance. Let's get back to it. Once again, here's our headliner, the classic lineup of Foreigner. This is Live in Concert.

0: It's our headliner, Foreigner, recorded live at the short-lived Super Rock 85 Festival in Tokyo, Japan, in August of 1985. This is Live in Concert. Stick around. Foreigner's encore from that concert is coming up in just a few minutes. On the way next, a band who covered a few Springsteen tunes and exploded in popularity.
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3: This is Live in Concert. I'm Lisa Berrigan. Our headliner is Foreigner. We'll hear the encore from their legendary August 1985 concert in Tokyo, Japan in just a few minutes. Here's a band that found their niche by covering Bruce Springsteen's early work. Manfred Mann's Earth Band made a habit of turning Springsteen songs into classics. Spirit in the Night, For You, Blinded by the Light, all of them were on Springsteen's first album. And Manfred Mann's Earth Band made all of them radio classics. On April 7th, 1983, they were invited to play this amazing live set at the Sport Hall in then-communist Budapest, Hungary. This is Live in Concert.

0: Manfred Mann's Earth Band, recorded live at the Budapest Sport Hall in then-communist Budapest, Hungary, in April of 1983. This is Live in Concert. Our headliner is Foreigner. We'll hear the encore from their legendary August 1985 concert in Tokyo, Japan, next.
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3: 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On August 10th, 1985, Foreigner took the stage and headlined the Super Rock 85 Festival in Tokyo, Japan. We hope you've enjoyed the show. Now, here's the incredible encore. Once again, it's the classic lineup of Foreigner. 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
2: 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I am Pastor Jeff Mazingo, and we are glad to have you with us this morning. We invite you to go ahead, get comfortable, get your Bibles out, settle on in, and enjoy the service with us today. And wherever you are joining us from, you stay with us, don't turn that dial, and participate in the service with us this morning. We mean by that, when we go to the Word of God, you have your Bible there, you read along with us. We go to the Lord in prayer, you pray for the things that you know of, the needs that you know of, and pray for the service. We'd appreciate that. And if the choir sings a song you know, sing along with them. And folks, we just trust that you'll get a blessing this morning as we worship God and see what He's got in store for us today. Now, we want to hear from you, and that's another way you can be part of the service is something we call our Amen Corner. You can be part of our Amen Corner. If we were in a church house somewhere, you know, you could, might be a group of people might sit together somewhere, and they kind of get kind of rowdy, get kind of excited, just want to praise and worship God a little bit, and they may say Amen, praise God, all of that. And preacher knows who you are and they know where you are. Well, I can't see you or hear you today, but you can still be part of what we call our Amen Corner over the air like this by sending us a text message to the phone number I'm going to give you. It's just a little old cell phone I've got here with me. Don't call. I can't answer it, but I can read those text messages, and I'm not going to try to get your phone number and chase you down during the week. The phone, this cell phone for the Amen Corner stays turned off throughout the week. We just use it for this service by and large. But you can be part of the Amen Corner by sending us a text message, and we would love to hear from you. It is a joy to us to hear from you, all of the listeners, all the congregation, as we call you out there each Sunday morning. Just a short little text message. Send it to the number I'm going to give you, and we'll call those out as we see them come in throughout the service. And if you want to stay anonymous, you're kind of shy, you don't want folks to know who you are, that's okay. You don't have to put your name in the message. If you do, we'll call your name out, but if not, no, we just want to hear from you anyway. And again, it is a joy to us. We trust it's a blessing to you and a blessing to the other listeners to kind of hear from one another like that. So the phone number for it, for the Amen Corner to be part of that, is you send your text message to this number. It's 910-758-5129. That's 910-758-5129. One more time here, and then I'll try to remember to give it to you a little bit later on in case you didn't get it right now. But one more time, that phone number is 910-758-5129. We've already got a few amens have come in, and we'll get to those in just a little bit. If you haven't sent us an amen yet, get your cell phones out. Send us a text message. We really do want to hear from you this morning. And while all that's going on, maybe you're getting ready for that, we need to go ahead and get started with our first song this morning. Song leader Roy is here with us today. He's kind of directing the choirs to where they need to be and what they need to do. And looks like the first choir he's got lined up for us is that Taze Valley Baptist Church Choir from up in West Virginia. They'll start us off with a good song, The Old Story. We hope you get a blessing from the choir. Song leader Roy.

amen. Amen. And that is true right there. That blessed old story, never get old. It ought not ever get old to us, folks. We ought to always rejoice in it and share it with as many people as we can. Well, folks, let's go ahead and go to the Lord in prayer, and then we'll take a walk over there to the Amen Corner and shake some hands and see who we've got over there this morning. But let's go ahead and open in prayer, and you join me as we go to the Lord now. Father, we thank you for this good day you've given us. Thank you for this opportunity, this privilege we have to be in a service once again. Pray you'd bless in the service, Lord God, that you'd work among us, Lord, us here at the radio station and everyone out there that's got any part of this, all the listeners, wherever they may be, physically, wherever they may be in their lives, Lord. I pray you'd bless them in just a special way today and use something that's done in and through the service, if you will, to be a blessing and help to them. But meet the needs, whether it be financial needs, health needs, just encouragement, maybe spiritual needs, and certainly if somebody out there needs to be saved, that you'd save them before it's eternally too late. Do ask for your special blessing on the folks here at the radio station for making this opportunity available week after week, Lord God. I pray you'd be with them and help them as well. And Lord, again, we just pray that you'd have your will and way in the service. You'd be honored and glorified in all that's said and done, and that you'd do the work that needs to be done, Lord God. Lord, I do have some specific requests we want to mention this morning. I pray you'd meet the needs for these folks, certainly for Miss Linda, for Miss Ruth, that you'd help them, encourage them, protect them, bring healing to their bodies. For my own mother, Lord God, she's over in the hospital this morning. I pray you'd encourage her and help her and those doctors and all of them to do what needs to be done to get her back well so she can be back home just as soon as possible, that you'd heal her, that you'd encourage her, protect her, Lord God. And, Lord, for Miss Peggy and Mr. Wicker and his friend Jerry, likewise, that you'd protect them, watch over them, and meet their needs. Lord, a young man named Lucas, I pray you'd bless him, bless his family, meet all the needs in their lives, and you know all about that. Pray you'd be with them and help them. Certainly for Israel and for the Ukraine, that you'd bring peaceful resolutions to the conflicts they're involved in. For our own country, that you'd bring peaceful resolution to the conflict we're involved with in with Iran, that you'd have that come to a close and you just bring peace for us and for those people in Iran as well. Lord, I do want to pray for the service members that we heard about just the day before yesterday or night before last who were killed in this conflict, our service members. I pray for their families, that you'd encourage them, comfort them. That one service member that's still missing, that if you'll be your will, that person will be found safe and alive, that you'd comfort and help that family, those family members and friends and loved ones as well. But all of our service members, that you'd keep them safe and help them, encourage them, and watch over their families, Lord God. Bless them and be with them. Lord, I pray for our country that you'd give us the right leaders we need, and you'd control those who are in positions of leadership to do what's right in accordance with your will, your design, your plan for us and for this country, not man's, not ours, but as you see and know to be right, Lord, that you'd help us. Lord, I pray you'd bring revival in our country, all across the land. I pray it'd start with me and my family and our church, and all across our land we'd have a tremendous revival. We need it, Lord. Turn us back to you, Lord God. Forgive us of our sins, heal our land, and bless the United States of America in greater ways than you've ever done before, and use us in greater ways than you've ever done before, I pray. Father, we do thank you for Miracle Baptist Church this morning, a blessing that the little church there is right here in Sanford, North Carolina. I know it's been a blessing to me and my family, and I trust to the community, and that you'd continue to use the church, bless the church in greater ways than you've ever done before. And help us in the services today, that you'd work among us, Lord God, in great and mighty ways. And I pray for all the churches all across the land, all across this world, that are seeking to be faithful to you, and those pastors that are trying to be faithful, and those members that are trying to be faithful, that you'd bless them, give them fruits for their labors, Lord. Have them have wonderful services today as well, and be with them, Lord God. Lord, we thank you and praise you for all you do. It is in Jesus Christ's name we pray. Amen. Amen. All right, let's see who's over here in the Amen Corner. Early on, we had some Robert from up in Golston. He got in there and got him a seat early, and he's praising God this morning for rain and praying for more. Amen. But he gives us an amen this morning from up in Golston. And then we've heard from Scott up in Moncure. He's thanking God for his many blessings. Amen. Let's see, my youngest daughter, she's right here local. She's home from school for a little break before she's got to go back to Virginia. But she's listening in, gives us an amen this morning. Miss Mazingo lets us know she's out there listening in. Miss Nancy is listening here in Sanford today. Got her in the Amen Corner. Amen.
And then I see, got my cousin Gloria, her husband Byron, over there in Greenville, North Carolina. They're giving us an amen this morning, and they're praying for rain as well. And I'll third that, second, third it, whatever it is. But the Lord knows what we need, and we're going to trust Him with it. I see, you've got my oldest daughter. She's listening in from up in Virginia this morning. Glad to have her with us in the service. Aunt B, she's giving us an amen and praise God from over in Greenville, North Carolina today. Got an amen from James in Cameron, North Carolina. My cousin Jennifer, her and her family, they're telling us good morning and amen from over in Greenville this morning, Greenville, North Carolina, that is. And then we've got Old Mitchell has given us an amen and praising the Lord right here, Old Mitchell over in Carthage this morning. And so that's who we've got in the amen corner so far. And we'd encourage you to get in on that and be part of it. Send us a little text message and let us know you're out there. And particularly if you want to praise God for something this morning, we'd love to hear from you. As we like to say, there's plenty of room for you on the pew this morning if you want to get in on the Amen Corner. And if you don't know how to do it, it's just a little cell phone. You just send a text message to us and get something to write with. I'll give you that phone number for that in just a few moments, but we need to move on. And I'll come back and give you the phone number for the Amen Corner here in just a little bit so you can have the phone number to send us a text message. We'd love to hear from you. Let's see. Announcements. I don't really have a lot of announcements for you today for the radio listeners, the congregation, as we like to call you, the congregation of the air. I do have two birthdays I need to mention. We'll say happy birthday to Miss Betty Lou, a member from out at our church. Happy birthday to Betty Lou. As I understand it, she'll be celebrating her birthday on Tuesday. And then I want to say happy birthday to Miss Peggy, another member from our church. And if I've got my dates right, looks like Miss Peggy's going to be celebrating her birthday on Friday. So happy birthday to both of these ladies. I appreciate you, and I hope that you're out at the church today, and we can sing happy birthday to you. But be that as it may, we want to say happy birthday to you. Hope you have a great week all week long, and especially on your birthday, you just have a wonderful day on your birthday, a very happy birthday. And as we always say, if the doctor says it's all right, you have a piece of cake on your birthday. And for the rest of you out there, anyone else listening, if you're celebrating a birthday this week, happy birthday to you. Hope you have a wonderful birthday. And again, if the doctor, if he gives you the okay, have a piece of cake on your birthday. Don't have any anniversaries to announce, but if anybody's celebrating a wedding anniversary this week, happy anniversary to you. Hope you have a wonderful day on that day, and congratulations to you on it for your however many years you might have been married. Happy anniversary to you if you're celebrating an anniversary this week. All right, don't really have anything else. We need to get on into the service. We've got a lot of ground to cover today, and we don't want to go over time. Song leader Roy might pull the trap door out from under me, and I'll drop through the floor here. You don't never know. The head deacons around here, head deacon Mike, head deacon John, they kind of keep Roy in the crowd here, keep me straight, and so we appreciate that. Anyway, let's see here. Amen Corner. Let me give you the phone number for the Amen Corner. I haven't had any more come in yet. So let me give you the phone number for that. And then song leader Roy, if you'll get that next choir ready to sing us in a preaching, we'll get right on into the message here pretty soon. Folks, if you have not sent us a text message, if you have not been part of the Amen Corner this morning, we'd invite you to do so. We'd ask you to do so. We'd love to hear from you. Just send a quick little message to us to this phone number, text message, this phone number. It's 910-758-5129. That's 910-758-5129. You be part of the Amen Corner this morning. Trust it'd be a blessing to you, and I know it'd be a blessing to us to hear from you. All right, song leader Roy, he's got the choir ready before they start singing for us. Let me tell you where we'll be for our text this morning. We're going to be back as we were last week. We're going to be in Acts chapter 13. Acts chapter 13, we'll start with verse 1. So if you want to find your places, I invite you to get your Bibles out. Start finding your places there. And the choir is going to sing us in a preaching. Let's see. Looks like it's the Temple Baptist Church Choir, and they're going to sing us in a preaching with a good song, No Need to Doubt Him Now. Song leader Roy.

amen. And we got an amen from over in Greenville, North Carolina on that song. Somebody over there liked that song, so I appreciate that. Good to get the feedback from the listeners, the congregation. If you get blessed by a song, that's okay. You can send an amen on that, too. Maybe if you get blessed by the preaching, we wouldn't mind hearing an amen, but that's between you and the Lord. We're going to go ahead and get into the message this morning. We're going to be in Acts chapter 13. Acts chapter 13. I hope you've got your places there. If not, if you go ahead and find your places, Acts 13, verse 1. And join me if you're able to. Let's go to the Lord in prayer. Father, we do thank you again for this time to be here in the service today, Lord God. Do thank you for the privilege we have now to turn to your word and bring the message I believe you have for us today. I pray you'd work in all of that. That you'd give us what we need from it, Lord God. Help us to be receptive to whatever you have from it. Bless the reading, bless the preaching of your word. Use it to accomplish the purposes that you have for all of us. And we just thank you and praise you for what you do. It is in Jesus Christ's name we pray. Amen. Amen. All right, folks, we're going to be in Acts chapter 13. And let me say, some of you that were listening last week, I'm looking at Amen Corner. We've got several on here that was part of the service last week. This will be a continuation from the message we brought last week. I told you last week it was going to be a two-part message, and we'd be part two today. Well, it's part two, but I think it's going to wind up being a three-part message. But anyway, this is part two of the message we started last week, and the title of the message is Beware of Perverts. Beware of Perverts. So let's go ahead and get into Acts chapter 13, and we'll read the text again. Verse 1, the Bible says, "Now there were in the church that was at Antioch certain prophets and teachers, as Barnabas and Simeon, that was called Niger, and Lucius of Cyrene, and Manaen, which had been brought up with Herod the Tetrarch, and Saul. As they ministered to the Lord and fasted, the Holy Ghost said, Separate me, Barnabas and Saul, for the work whereunto I have called them. When they had fasted and prayed and laid their hands on them, they sent them away. So they, being sent forth by the Holy Ghost, departed unto Seleucia, and from thence they sailed to Cyprus. And when they were at Salamis, they preached the word of God in the synagogues of the Jews, and they had also John to their minister. And when they had gone through the isle unto Paphos, they found a certain sorcerer, a false prophet, a Jew, whose name was Bar-Jesus, which was with the deputy of the country, Sergius Paulus, a prudent man, who called for Barnabas and Saul, and desired to hear the word of God. But Elymas, the sorcerer, for so is his name by interpretation, withstood them, seeking to turn away the deputy from the faith. Then Saul, who also is called Paul, filled with the Holy Ghost, set his eyes on him and said, O full of all subtlety and all mischief, thou child of the devil, thou enemy of all righteousness, wilt thou not cease to pervert the right ways of the Lord? And now, behold, the hand of the Lord is upon thee, and thou shalt be blind, not seeing the sun for a season. And immediately there fell on him a mist and a darkness, and he went about seeking some to lead him by the hand." And we'll stop with verse 12. It says, "Then the deputy," that's that Paul, that Sergius Paulus, "then the deputy, when he saw what was done, believed, being astonished at the doctrine of the Lord." Amen. We'll stop right there. Now, let me give you a little bit of a review to remind us where we were and what we talked about last week. I'm certainly not going to give all of it, but just kind of get us up to speed a little bit. We've got Saul. We know him as Paul, the Apostle Paul. And Barnabas, they're out on their first missionary journey. They come to this island, and they're kind of working their way across the island preaching the gospel. And they meet these two men, and one of them's name's Bar-Jesus, or Elymas, as the Bible tells us. That's another name for him as well, and that's what we'll probably call him for the remainder of the message. But you've got Elymas. This man's not saved. He's a sorcerer, and he's opposing the work of Saul and Barnabas, getting the gospel out, the ministry they're engaged in as they were sent by God. That man gets struck blind by God. They meet another man named Sergius Paulus, and he is in the company, kind of keeping company with this sorcerer, this man named Elymas. And very likely, he's being somewhat influenced by Elymas. Now, Sergius Paulus, when we first come across him, he's not a saved man, but eventually, by the grace of God, it seems like he does get saved. Glory to God. The title of the message

as we've already told you, is beware of perverts. Beware of perverts. And again, as we've studied through this, I believe this is going to likely turn into a three-part message, and we'll be in part two today. And we looked at some things in part one. Next week, Lord willing, we'll be able to finish this up with part three. But in part one, just remind us what we looked at. First of all, when I said the title of the message is Beware of Perverts, now, I did make the statement last week that when I say perverts, I'm probably not talking exactly or exclusively about what might come to your mind, what you might be thinking, although that certainly might be included in what we're talking about as a pervert. And we looked and we saw that Elymas, that man was a pervert. He had some problems there, and he was a pervert. And as a pervert, he posed great danger for himself, for this deputy, this ruler, maybe this governor on the island there, Sergius Paulus. The pervert was a danger to him. And we'll look at it today. Elymas was a danger for many other people as well. And so we see the early church, they needed to beware of perverts, and so do we, because we live in a world, a society that's full of them. They're all around, and they're dangerous, and they must be defended against. We've got to defend against them. Beware of perverts. The message is to warn us today and to help us. And again, last week we looked at a definition of perverts. Then we said this today, we're going to start looking at some of the dangers of perverts. And then next week, hopefully we'll close this out, finishing up looking at the dangers of perverts, but also looking at how it is that we can and we should defend against perverts with this thought of beware of perverts. Now, the definition of perverts, very quickly before we get into the material for today, definition of perverts, I just get to cut to the chase. For the message, what we mean when we use that word pervert, we're talking about someone who has been perverted. And by that, we mean somebody that's been corrupted in some way. And that's why we say it may not be exclusively just what might come to your mind as a pervert, but just generally someone who's been perverted, someone who's been corrupted in some way. And we made the point last week when we're talking about this beware of perverts and saying that, you know, somebody's a pervert, they've been corrupted, we're not trying to attack anybody, folks, because every one of us needs to understand that each and every one of us come into this world, by that definition, all of us come into this world as perverts. We're born that way. We're born as part of a fallen race. The Bible says every one of us are sinners, and we're born as a race into the race of sinners because when God created the first man, Adam, he didn't create him as a sinner, but he gave him a free will, and Adam disobeyed God. And when he sinned, the Bible tells us that sin and death, the penalty of sin, entered into the human race and has been passed to all the natural born descendants of Adam and Eve, that first woman. And so we're born in that fallen, sinful condition because of sin. And we go about in sin on our own, but in that sinful condition, we are corrupted. We have a carnal nature and all of that. And we're separated from God and headed to the certain judgment of God in that sinful condition. You got to understand that, folks. But you also need to know this, that God still loves us anyway. He loved us so much that he gave his son, Jesus Christ, the one who knew no sin. And knows no sin, but he gave Christ to come to this world to die, to pay that penalty for you and for me, and he did just that on the cross of Calvary. He died in our place to pay for our sin so that we might be restored unto God and restored to what God would have us to be ultimately, and that salvation, that restoration comes about only if we'll put our faith in Jesus Christ, if we'll trust in him, not just believe that he was, but accept him by faith as our Savior. If we'll do that, the Bible tells us then that price he paid, it is applied to us and put on our account, and we're born again by the Spirit of God. We become a new creature in Christ. We put on a new man, and we have a new nature. The Bible says when we get saved, we've been made to partake of the divine nature. And so every one of us, the message again is beware of perverts. We need to beware of perverts. First of all, be careful that we ourselves do not remain perverts, that we get saved through faith in Christ. And then we go about living for God, not living according to our old way, that old sin nature we had, but living according to the new nature that we're given when we get saved. And also part of that living for God as a believer, we need to beware of perverts in the sense of beware of others who themselves are perverted, because they do present many dangers. And we're going to look at that here today in part two of the message, and to include some modern-day applications of the dangers we see that perverts can cause and can present.
So we're at, I guess, part two, a section two as well of the message today, Beware of Perverts. And we're going to look at, we've talked about the definition of perverts. Now we're going to look today at the dangers of perverts. And our text gives us an illustration of that with this man, Elymas. Elymas presented a danger for himself. He certainly put himself in jeopardy by rejecting God, by seeking to oppose God. He suffered for it in this life. He was struck blind physically. But I want to tell you, so much more important than whatever any of us might experience in this life, if that man continued to reject God and did not come to faith in Jesus Christ, he would suffer eternally, and he still is suffering eternally after he died if he never got saved. If we die without Christ, the Bible tells us, makes it pretty clear, we'll die and we'll drop and go straight to hell, ultimately to be stand before God, the great white throne of judgment, to be judged of God and condemned to be cast into the lake of fire. And so Elymas, it was a danger for himself in his perverted condition and him being a pervert. He suffered for it in this life, but so much more after this life was over. And notice, he apparently went further and further into his perversion. Again, a danger of being a pervert like that, you'll go deeper and deeper into it if you're not careful. And you can try to be careful and find yourself still going deeper and deeper into perversion, doing terrible things. But he was becoming more and more corrupt. And the Bible talks about that in Romans chapter 1, Romans chapter 2. It wasn't just for Elymas, that's for all of us that these things happen. But Elymas presented a danger for himself, but he also was a danger as him being a pervert. He was a danger for this Roman governor or deputy there on the island. He was a danger for Sergius Paulus. Now, Sergius Paulus, the Bible says he was a prudent man. That means he was somebody that was intelligent. He would be a careful person, maybe a wise person. He's not somebody that you would think would be easily fooled or taken in. And Sergius Paulus, he desired to hear the word of God, and that's a good thing. But again, for some reason, he was keeping company in some form or fashion with this pervert, Elymas. And Elymas had gotten close to him. And Elymas, we looked at last week, was a subtle man. And all of that, and he'd deceive you. And Elymas had got in close to Sergius Paulus. Even though Sergius Paulus might be a prudent man, that pervert had a way of getting in close to him there. And Elymas is a deceitful man, is a false prophet. He was seeking to turn Sergius Paulus from the faith, to keep him from getting saved, to keep him from getting lost, and thereby keeping him, Sergius Paulus, on his way to certain destruction, being judged of God. So Elymas, he was a danger for himself, he was a danger for Sergius Paulus, but not just one person. Elymas was a danger for many, many people, as him being a pervert. He was a danger for many, maybe countless others. What was he doing? He was withstanding or trying to withstand the preaching and ministry of Saul and Barnabas, or Paul and Barnabas, we see, the Bible tells us in verse 8. He continuously, Paul said, Elymas was someone who continuously worked to pervert the right ways of the Lord, verse 10, trying to distort the right ways of God and the right way to God, seeking to oppose those things, the right ways of God, to turn aside the right ways of God, to turn people aside, away from the right ways of God, and to corrupt the right ways of God, God's ways. And so he was a danger for many people. He was a danger to those whom Sergius Paulus could influence indirectly. Now, he might, as Elymas, he might could influence Sergius Paulus, but Sergius Paulus was a man of authority. And he was in a position of power. And so he could influence many, many people in that position. And here comes this pervert, Elymas, getting close to him, trying to influence him in the wrong way. And thereby, that wicked influence of the pervert could spread to many, many people. Or, if Sergius Paulus would get saved, just think about the good influence he could have as a saved man on many people. But if he remained lost, then he would have a negative influence on many, many people as a man in a position of power. And Elymas was right there trying to influence that man, who then could influence many others. Elymas possibly could have stopped Paul and Barnabas in their work, in their ministry, if God had allowed it. But he could have possibly stopped them, and I believe he would have, because he was withstanding their ministry. He was opposed to the things of God. And I believe if he could, he would have stopped Paul and Barnabas in the work they were doing. He could have presented a danger to them physically. He could have stirred up the crowd to attack them. Or he could have tried to get that Roman
deputy to come and bring some physical harm to them. And he could have also did present a danger in some way to the ministry of Paul and Barnabas. And thereby, he was presenting a danger to those who could be reached through the continued ministry of Paul and Barnabas. And he even, going back to the church in Antioch that had sent Paul and Barnabas out at the direction of God, that would have been a discouragement to them, to that church, as this man, this one pervert, was seeking to come against the work they were doing. And if he could have put a stop to it, that would have been a discouragement to the church back in Antioch. In so many ways, we see that this pervert, one pervert, he could have been a danger to so many people. This one Elymas could have been. And so I want to tell us today, we must beware of the dangers of perverts, the danger of perverts, just like with Elymas. Their perverse behavior does not just affect them. They can and likely will adversely affect others, cause harm to others. And that includes influencing others. They can just outright harm you because of what they're doing, but also they can harm you or others by influencing you in such a way that corrupts you or corrupts other people, maybe corrupts them even more than they are. One of the great dangers of perverts, and let alone the danger that they can cause just by the wicked behavior they're engaged in, but the influence that they can have on others can make it so that perverts become perverters. The perverts can become perverters. That's a grave danger of them. In Romans chapter 1, verse 32, Paul, he's speaking of people who go ever deeper into their sin. And he says of those people that they know the judgment of God, that they which commit such things are worthy of death. But not only do they do those things, those wicked things, but he says, but they have pleasure in them that do them. And so the perverts, they're going to do those terrible things, but they're prone to try to get others to do wicked things. And I want to say, perversion can spread very quickly. We need to beware of it. And it's not all-inclusive what we're going to go through today and Lord willing, next Sunday. But I want to highlight some specific areas prevalent in our world today. The danger presented as perverts become perverters. And as they try to pervert or corrupt good things, right things, especially the things of God, the right ways of the Lord, as Paul said it in our text. Perverts becoming perverters, they're prone to corrupt or to pervert others and other things. And that's what we're going to look at here. First of all, you've got to be careful. A pervert, they will, as they become perverters, they'll corrupt other things. They will tend to or seek to oftentimes to pervert God's gospel. They'll try to present the gospel, and my soul, that's terrible to try to pervert that, to corrupt that, to change that, because people need the gospel. But Galatians chapter 1, Paul, this same Paul, he writes this to the church there in Galatia, I marvel that ye are so soon removed from him that called you into the grace of Christ unto another gospel. So there's some that had come along, and these people in the church in Galatia, they had the true gospel, but then somebody else comes along, and they call you and present another gospel for them. And you see, even those believers would start following after that and listening to that. He says, unto another gospel, which is not another gospel, but he says this, but there be some that trouble you and would pervert the gospel of Christ. Folks, perverts, perverters, indeed, they will try to pervert the gospel. They'll teach you there's different ways to God. You don't have to listen to what that preacher's telling you. You don't have to listen to what that church tells you. You don't have to read what's in the Word of God. Hey, there's different ways to God. There's all different ways to God. You can come to Him however you want. That's not true, folks. There's only one way to God, and that's through faith in His Son, Jesus Christ. And in trying to pervert the gospel, getting right there, they'll try to tell you that there's a different Jesus that you need to follow after. They don't believe in the Jesus of the Bible, or they'll try to turn people away from the Jesus of the Bible. And they'll say there's other Jesus that you can follow, another one other than the one of the Bible, the virgin-born, sinless Son of God. Hey, He is the only begotten Son. He is very God in the flesh. They'll say, no, that's not the right Jesus. This is the Jesus. Hey, let us put him on a TV show for you. Let us put him on a movie for you. Let us write a little book and tell you about him. Let me stand up here and give you a feel-good talk about who Jesus really is. You better pay attention to what the Bible says about Jesus and about the gospel. Amen? Hey, they'll tell you Jesus didn't really die. Or that if he did die, that he didn't rise again from the dead. They'll try to tell you that the sacrifice of Jesus, where he died for our sins on the cross, they'll try to tell you, that's not sufficient. That's not good enough. You need to do something to work your way to God.
Now, there's nothing you can do to work your way to God. It's only by grace and faith, trusting in what Christ did for us. Amen? I tell you what the Bible says about this. That's what the perverts will do. They'll try to pervert the gospel, but the Bible tells us that when the angel came and announced the birth of Jesus to Joseph, his earthly father, his stepfather, if you want to say it that way, he told Joseph not to be afraid to take Mary to be his wife. He says, "For that which is conceived of her is of the Holy Ghost." He goes on to say, "And she shall bring forth a son, and thou shalt call his name Jesus," just in case we're confused about who we're talking about. And he says, "Jesus shall save his people from their sins." And he says, Behold, a virgin shall be with child, and shall bring forth a son, and they shall call his name Emmanuel. Another title for Jesus, another name for him is Emmanuel. And the angel tells us what that means. He says, "Which being interpreted is God with us." And amen. So there's no doubt about who the real Jesus is and all of that. And speaking of the gospel, the perverts trying to pervert the gospel, Paul proclaimed the same gospel that we do, folks. There's nothing changed in the gospel. It's not going to change. If you change it, you're corrupting it. You're perverting it. Paul says this in the Bible, 1 Corinthians chapter 15. He says, "I declare unto you the gospel which I preached unto you." And so I've preached it to you. I'm telling it to you again now. He goes on a little bit further. He says, "By which also ye are saved." And he goes on to say, here's what the gospel is. "For I delivered unto you first of all that which I also received." Here's the gospel. "How that Christ," that's Jesus Christ, "how that Christ died for our sins according to the Scriptures, and that he was buried, and that he rose again the third day according to the Scriptures." That's the gospel, folks, the death, the burial, the resurrection of Jesus Christ. And what makes that such good news is because he did that, we can be saved and restored to God through faith in him. Jesus, the Jesus of the Bible, he is the way, the truth, and the life. And you know, man comes to the Father but by him. That's John chapter 14. "And neither is there salvation in any other." Amen? Acts chapter 4. And just to seal it, there's nothing you can do to earn your salvation. It's only through faith in Christ. Ephesians 2 tells us it's by grace are you saved through faith, that not of yourselves. It is the gift of God, not of works, lest any man should boast. And so I'm just trying to tell you this morning, we need to beware of those who would try to pervert God's gospel. That presents a grave danger, and it has eternal effects on people if they get off ignoring the true gospel and maybe even following after some false gospel. Beware of the perverts who try to pervert God's gospel. But they don't stop there. The perverts will also seek to pervert God's word. God's word. Peter spoke of this in the Apostle Peter in 2 Peter chapter 3, if you go look in your Bible, verse 16 through 17. Peter, he's talking about Paul, the same Paul we read about in our text today, but he talks about some of the writings of Paul, the letters of Paul, those written under inspiration of God, by the way. And Paul's letters make up much of our New Testament of the Bible today. But Peter, speaking of Paul's writings, he says this, that in Paul's writings, there are some things hard to be understood. Get this, though. He says, "Which they that are unlearned and unstable rest." That means they twist, they torture, they pervert the things that Paul has written under inspiration of God. "As they do also other scriptures unto their own destruction." And so believers need to beware of this so that we're not led away by the error of the perverts that would try to pervert the word of God. And they indeed still try to do that, to pervert God's word. They'll try to cause people to question and doubt God's word, what it says in the first place. But even if you read it and it's just as clear as can be to you what it says, then they'll get you to try to question and doubt God's motives for having that in his word. Somehow God's trying to be cruel. Somehow God's trying to keep you down. Somehow what's written in the Bible is being used to oppress people, and on and on. But they'll try to get you and get people to question and doubt God's word. And then they'll try to get you to change your Bible, to add to it, to accept maybe other so-called holy books, other religions, what they call their holy books, and say, "Well, that's equal with the Bible." No, it's not, amen. But they'll try to get you to add to it by accepting other so-called holy books, maybe accepting men's writings, men's traditions on the same level as the Holy Scriptures, the Word of God. They'll try to get you to remove parts of the Bible for different reasons, to change the words, to change the content of God's Word. And they'll continuously, and they're still doing it, setting forth new translations, so-called, that do all of that, that'll add to the Word of God, that'll remove parts of the Word of God, that'll change the words and the content. But they come up with these new translations, they'll do all of that,
or those new translations that'll degrade the Word of God with coarse, common language, slang, just paraphrasing it. We need to hold to the Word of God, folks. I find the Word of God for the English-speaking people is the King. We have the King James Version of the Bible, amen. But the perverts will still try to pervert God's Word. Why? Because they don't like what it says. They're uncomfortable with it. They want to rebel against it. And it's because they've got a sin problem, because they are corrupted. They are perverted. And so what they'll do, instead of getting right, they'd rather call God a liar and then rob himself and rob others of the blessings that's found in God's Word and the blessings that are found in living according to God's Word. And I want to say, we find that these perverts, these sinful people, they're all around us. They're trying to pervert God's Word. There's people all around us. In society at large, you find them. In the education system, brainwashing our children that the Word of God is fiction and fairy tale and even bad. They're in our education system. Be careful for them. For years, they've been at work in our seminaries, training so-called preachers to go out and preach the Word of God that they just taught them wasn't true and wasn't right. And sadly, you find these perverts that'll try to pervert God's Word even in the pulpits of so-called churches. Folks, we must beware of perverts and their efforts to pervert God's Word. God gives us multiple warnings against perverting His Word. And I could give you the references here, but you can find it in your Bible. The Bible, I want to tell you folks, is unique. It is given by God, inspired of God. It shows us the way of salvation. We wouldn't know how to be saved if we didn't have the gospel as it's presented in the Word of God. It shows us the way of salvation, and it shows us how to. In fact, the Bible says it equips us to live right before God. And I'll say this, perverts can do what they want, but ultimately God's Word stands. And it is supreme. It's permanent. It's unchanging. It's right. It's just. It's holy. It's settled. It's sure. And it's greater. Greater than what man might say. It does not, God's Word does not depend on man. It don't depend on our opinions, our thoughts about it, our feelings about it. Don't depend on our words. Doesn't depend on our actions. And folks, we need to beware of those who try to pervert God's Word. And we'll look at this last area where we find a danger of perverts in our day. And it's been like this always. One more today, and then we'll stop today, and we'll come back and finish this up next week, Lord willing. But another danger that perverts present, particularly as they become perverters, is they will seek to pervert God's church. They'll seek to pervert God's church, folks. In Matthew chapter 7, Jesus warned us to beware of false prophets. False prophets. Sounds like Elymas to me. Beware of false prophets. And he says, they'll come to you in sheep's clothing. Oh, they'll look so nice. They'll look so peaceful. They'll look just so friendly and everything. They'll come to you in sheep's clothing, but inwardly they are ravening wolves. Acts chapter 20, Paul, he's warning the elders at the church in Ephesus there. And he says, look, I know this. After I leave, there's those going to come in. And he calls those that will come in, they're grievous wolves. They'll enter in among you, not sparing the flock. But it's not just those that will come in from outside. Paul says you need to watch out for this, because he says also of your own selves. There's already those in among the church that you got to be careful for. Also of your own selves shall men arise, speaking perverse things to draw away disciples after themselves. 1 Timothy 4, Paul tells us this, in the latter times some shall depart from the faith. Maybe they were believers, but they got listened to a pervert and they got corrupted. In a manner of speaking. He says, in the latter times, some shall depart from the faith, giving heed to seducing spirits and doctrines of devils. And then this is a long portion of Scripture. I'm not going to read all of it, but Peter, Apostle Peter in 2 Peter chapter 2, he talks about in our latter days, he said, there's going to be false teachers among you, and they'll bring in damnable heresies, even denying the Lord that bought them, and they'll bring upon themselves swift destruction. And many, here's the danger, many shall follow their pernicious ways. Beware of the perverts, folks. Many shall follow their pernicious ways. By reason of whom? The truth of God's Word shall be evil spoken of. And he goes on to say, they'll make merchandise of you. They're doing it not for your good. They're doing it for their own good, for whatever reason they perceive to be good. They'll speak evil of things that they understand not. And they'll perish in their own corruption, he says. But he says they do speak great swelling words of vanity. Oh, they can come in and sound so nice and so dignified and really sway the crowd with how they talk and everything. And you just want to listen to them. They're tickling your ears is what they're doing. They allure through the lust of the flesh, through much wantonness, he says.
They'll lure people, and they'll promise liberty to the listeners there, while they themselves, Peter says, the ones that are speaking, those that'll come in, the false teachers, they're promising liberty to someone else while they themselves are the servants of corruption. Beware of those that would seek to pervert God's church. I need to wrap this up very quickly here, but perverters, they seek to pervert God's church. I'm talking especially about the local assembly of believers. They'll do it through appeals to our carnal nature. Hey, get music in there to get you all excited and get you stirred up and gets all emotional. I like good music, folks. Don't misunderstand me. I like music that can touch your heart and everything, but it's not all about the music, amen? And sadly, they'll get music in there that the words don't mean anything. They're just appealing to the flesh. Get the kids jumping up and down. Get people standing there swaying back and forth with their hands up and got their eyes closed like they're in some kind of trance or something. They will pervert the church through appeals to the carnal nature. They'll do it through music, through dress. It could be that they tell you you got to wear the finest clothes and all of this, and we should dress respectably when we come to the house of God, but they'll tell you you're supposed to overdo that or underdo it. Hey, you can come in like a slop mop, however you want to look there. Hey, you can come in, look like you've been working in your garage, look like you've been at the ball field there wearing some sports jersey. And again, you see this mess, not just in the pew, but you see it in the pulpit up there. Well, they'll appeal to our carnal nature through music, through dress, through emotionalism, putting on a show there. And people go away think that, oh, that was a great move of God. No, it was just the flesh being stirred up. It was just a show being put on. And there's people that don't know anything about God that work in Hollywood, and they can stir your emotions. Well, they'll appeal to our carnal nature. They'll try to pervert God's church through pride. And this kind of maybe goes the other way a little bit sometimes, through maybe formality, respectability, some form of ritual. Taking pride in their wealth and their prosperity in the church. Well, we're the oldest church in town, and we're so dignified, and we're above everybody else. Be careful that you don't get perverted through pride, appeal to your pride. And they'll pervert God's church through modern so-called Christianity, trying to get us to focus on social justice causes, adhering to liberal theologies and activities and programs, and all that's aligned with and results from that. And they'll try to get you to seek after popularity, to seek chase after numbers and prosperity. I'm talking about especially because of the numbers of people, to seek after acceptance from the world. Hey, you need to be a seeker-sensitive church. You need to accept all that come in, accept anything they do, and just pat them on the back and act like it's okay and never tell if it's wrong. Accept everything in the name of love. Lower your standards of the church so you can appeal to the world, to the lost. Accommodate them. No, God changes us, amen. We don't change God. We don't change His church. But they'll tell us that you need to seek after popularity and you need to do these things to do that. You need to adopt worldly ways, worldly practices, where the church becomes more like the world instead of being a separated, holy, peculiar people. And again, all of this is manifested from the pulpit all the way down to the pew in our day. And sadly, there are believers who will stray like that. And some or many of those ways. And I want to tell you this, unbelievers, they will use those ways. And they'll use those believers that stray from the right ways of God. They'll use all of that to pervert the church for various reasons, for power and other reasons. All of these present great dangers for the church, the local church, for churches. They'll lead to compromise. They'll lead to ungodly beliefs and behavior in the church. They'll lead to just flat-out unbelief. Don't believe what the Bible says anymore. Don't believe what you've always stood for and believed. Even get to the point of outright atheism. Even though you still call yourself a part of that church, you don't believe and even believe in God. Certainly not the God of the Bible anymore. They'll lead to unbelief, and it'll lead to hostility to the true right way for the church to be, and hostility to faithful believers in that local church. As people start going down that way, becoming more and more corrupted. And ultimately, be careful, it can lead to the destruction of that local church or just the complete cessation of that local church, where you just got to close it down because it's not a church anymore. Or even if they still meet as a group, they're not a church anymore. They've ceased being a church a long time ago. And I'll say this. All these present another great danger for churches, because if that starts happening in one church among one group of
church members, whether they're believers or not, then that can lead to opposition to other faithful churches, to other believers. It ain't got nothing to do with what's going on in this one church, but it'll lead to opposition to what's going on in another church. As the compromised churches and Christians, they don't like what's going on in another church. They'll speak out about what's going on in another church. Unbelievers that don't know anything about God or the things of God, they'll use that. They'll become emboldened to attack the churches that are trying to stay right. And they'll even use the compromised church and compromised believers as leverage to attack another church that's seeking to be right. What I mean by that is you get church A that's got corrupted, perverted, and compromised, and you got unbelievers out there that don't like church B over here that's trying to be right for God. And what they'll do is the unbelievers in the world, they'll say, well, look, we know that church B is wrong because church A says they're wrong. We don't know anything about Christianity, but surely church A is right. They're so friendly and nice to us and everything. And so if they're saying that this is what Christianity is, then church B's got to be wrong, even though church B truly is trying to stand for God. And they'll use that to attack the true churches and true believers. And I need to wrap this up, folks. We need to beware of those who seek to pervert God's church. The local church, it is so vital, the local church is. It is a venue for believers to gather together, to learn, to fellowship, to encourage one another in the things of God, through which we can be salt and light that is needed in our communities in this day. We've got a mission that's focused on propagation of the gospel. And there's various ministries that we can and should engage in, including discipling new believers to learn and grow in the things of God. The local church is so important. Beware of those who seek to pervert God's church. And so we're going to stop with part two right here. The title of the message is Beware of Perverts. Those who are corrupted, they present many dangers. You've heard the gospel today, folks. I want to ask you, have you trusted in Jesus Christ? Have you let him deal with the corruption, the perversion that you were born with, we're all born with? If not, why won't you do that now? Why don't you ask him to save your soul? Put your faith in him. He'll do it. You'll be eternally glad. And if you've done that, as a believer, I want to tell us again, we must beware of perverts. We need to stand for and proclaim God's gospel, hold to the truth of God's word, guard against the perversion of God's church. And Lord willing, in part three next week, we'll see two more of the dangers of perverts, and then we'll look into how it is that we can and should defend against perverts, and we'll close the message there. Let's pray. Father, we do thank you for this time to be here today. Thank you for the privilege to be with the listeners, the congregation again, and to bring your word again, and to be part of this service. Pray you'd be with us as we dismiss. We'll thank you and praise you for all you do. It is in Jesus Christ's name we pray. Amen. All right, let's see. Did we get any more on the Amen Corner? I'm running out of time here. Got an amen from Robert and Golston. Amen. That's all I see. If I miss somebody, I apologize. Hope you forgive me. We invite you to come out and visit us at Miracle Baptist Church. Our Sunday service is 11 o'clock, Sunday night service 6 o'clock, Wednesday night at 6 o'clock. 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And we do invite you to be back with us next week. Lord willing, we'll be right here for the Sunday service at 9 o'clock right here on WFJA 105.5 FM. We need to get on out of here. Song leader Roy, let the choir start singing. I don't know if they'll get all of it in, but at least they can start singing for us to sing us out of here. It's the Concord Youth Choir. They're going to sing us out of here with a good song, I Believe It All. God bless all of you. Song leader Roy.

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6: Listening is the first skill we develop. At just 18 weeks in the womb, babies begin hearing language and rhythms, and it's not simply for entertainment. At this very beginning of life, it's helping to shape our cognitive development and how we learn to communicate.
7: Most of us take our hearing for granted. It's on all the time. And I don't think that the recognition between hearing and language is that obvious to people. And what's really not obvious to people is you need language to build cognition, so to develop your thinking, your IQ, ultimately. And hearing is really important part of that.
6: That's Dr. Nancy Young, Medical Director of Audiology and Cochlear Implant Programs at the Ann and Robert Lurie Children's Hospital of Chicago. She's also the Lillian S. Wells Professor in Pediatric Otolaryngology at Northwestern University Feinberg School of Medicine. Prior to America implementing newborn hearing screenings in the early 2000s, Young says kids weren't usually diagnosed until they were 1 or 2 years old.
7: Why were they diagnosed? Because absence of spoken language. So at that point, it was like, wait a minute, there are no words. That's not to say there weren't some signs, but they're subtle. I mean, these children were not understanding and following directions like young children do before they start talking themselves. But there's other reasons children are delayed in their language. And there are other ways we interact with children that can be misleading, like visual cues. And, you know, they seem to be interacting to some degree. And parents, it's a really sneaky problem, especially for first-time parents.
6: Thankfully, every state now has a universal screening program for babies that's done very soon after birth. It's this test that alerted Eva and Doug Tweedy to their daughter's hearing issues.
12: The day she was born, they came into the hospital and they did the routine newborn hearing screening. And they said, you know, it's just something we come in and do. So we didn't think too much of it. But she did not pass on that first day. They said nothing to worry about. You know, it could just be fluid in the ears from birth. So they came in the next day. She didn't pass again.
6: After a couple more failed tests in the following weeks, the couple brought their daughter Ella to Lurie Children's Hospital for more in-depth testing. they discovered that she had profound bilateral sensorineural hearing loss. It meant that Ella had almost a complete inability to hear sound in both ears. Guided by Young and her team, Eva and Doug were able to fit Ella with hearing aids at just 2 months old.
13: We got into earlier intervention by 2 months old. She was going in and getting fitted. And I remember all the audiologists making comments about how small the actual insert of the hearing aid was. So yeah, she was hearing through a hearing aid relatively early.
6: But this was just the first step in Ella's hearing journey. While the devices helped restore some hearing, Ella needed a cochlear implant to be able to grasp the full spectrum of sound and language.
13: I remember that, you know, we were doing this one baby bouncer and we were making this kind of like a scaled sound. And, you know, she kind of was able to copy us in that, right? You know, obviously it's so hard to tell with a kid because it's not like they're understanding the words, right? So you have to kind of go through a pattern of there's like these key sounds that you need to kind of be able to have them imitate. And so there's definitely recognition of some of those high frequency sounds, those high S's, right? That's where we started to see that breakdown of she's not getting that full recognition of that sound.
7: And you have to realize that in English, hearing soft, in all languages, but especially English, the soft high frequency consonants like S is so important in English. Is it singular? Is it plural? I mean, it's in so many words, it impacts meaning. And when you get into the severe to profound range on an audiogram, a hearing aid just can't make those soft high frequency sounds audible. So that makes it very, very hard to learn to understand what's being said and to learn to talk clearly. You need to hear those soft, high-frequency sounds.
6: Young says that when cochlear implants were first being used, they were only really given to patients with severe hearing loss, which means very few kids were considered good candidates.
7: I can remember parents who were informed your child is not a candidate, and they would see their child in the same classroom as the child who got it. And they'd be like, that child's doing a lot more than my child. My child should have it. So I think there was a lot of feedback to clinicians in the early days that these criteria are too rigid because the kids who have the implant are surpassing these other kids.
6: So as the technology's improved, it's widened the scope of how much progress can be made for people at various levels of impairment.
7: So nowadays, we have patients who have a lot of hearing loss, could almost be normal in the very low frequencies, but then it sharply drops off. And so they're not getting enough information for spoken language to be intelligible, to understand words are being said at a normal conversational level. So they are now candidates. And we can often, using special techniques, we can often preserve much of that acoustic hearing that they have and then bring up the rest of their hearing with what we could call electric hearing through the implant. But that said, the majority of patients who get implants have major hearing loss throughout all of the frequencies important for understanding what's being said.
6: There are multiple assessments done to figure out who's a candidate for the implant that include both parent surveys to look at auditory behaviors as well as MRIs to look at the patient's anatomy. And though it's been well established that hearing is an integral part of child development, most implants have only been approved for use on babies 12 months and older. Young says this year benchmark is forcing the kids to miss critical parts of development.
7: We normally spend quite a bit of time hearing so that we can attach meaning to what we're hearing, and then it starts to make sense as language, okay? And there's decades and decades of research that show getting that hearing to infants as close to what normally occurs is advantageous, that speeds up the process, that minimizes the likelihood of language delay and maximizes the likelihood of developing age-appropriate spoken language.
6: Which is why other countries like Australia and Germany have much lower age requirements. The 12-month limit is set in place for safety, but the good news is global research and clinical experience have shown that doctors can safely and successfully implant a 7-month-old, and Young says she's done it even earlier with great results. But there are still a lot of barriers for these kids to access treatment without the FDA approving a lower age limit.
7: Without that FDA approval, There's tremendous insurance barriers in the United States to getting the treatment because commercial insurers and then state insurers will often, they don't have to, but they will often look to the FDA approved indications and then set their policy accordingly. But that's not what those indications were actually developed for. So unfortunately, then companies have to invest a lot of money, despite other information out there from people at the front lines like me, okay, often have to invest a lot of money in doing these formal clinical trials to change the approved indications and reduce the insurance barriers.
6: Thankfully, the FDA has increasingly been accepting real-world data and evidence from international sources as support for its regulatory decisions. That means that Americans don't have to go through the entire extensive research process if it's been thoroughly proven to be safe and effective in other countries.
7: And so the manufacturers now can work with centers and submit real-world data and, in many instances, broaden candidacy criteria and reduce insurance barriers. But that's a relatively recent change. It was not available at the time the clinical trial that I led for MED-L. That was not an option then. So we really needed to conduct this clinical trial, and kudos to MED-L for making this important investment that's going to benefit all implant candidates in the United States.
6: Young's clinical trial with MED-L, a medical technology company that specializes in hearing implants, aimed to expand the patient age for cochlear implants. The research was successful and was used in the FDA's recent decision to approve implants for kids starting at 7 months old. Though Ella's now 7 years old, she received her cochlear implant at 7 months and participated in the study in a retrospective participant group.
7: There was a prospective and a retrospective arm. Prospective were the ones we were following in real time as opposed to had in a database. There was no difference in terms of any type of complications from either surgery or anesthesia, but very low rate, very safe, and no increased risk with doing these younger infants. Many of these children exceeded the performance of your average hearing child by 12 months of cochlear implant use if they were implanted under age 12 months.
6: Join us next week as Young details the cochlear implant procedure and the therapy process that's needed for a successful hearing journey. You can find more information about Dr. Nancy Young and all of our guests on our website, radiohealthjournal.org. Our executive producer is Amira Zaveri. I'm Kristen Farah.
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4: Our entire life experience is influenced by how our five senses perceive the world around us. The sound of soft waves crashing at the beach, the feel of sand between your toes, the breathtaking view of a sunset over the ocean. Our abilities to touch, hear, see, smell, and taste are both invaluable resources and things we often take for granted. That is, until we lose them. millions of Americans experience vision loss, and Jeff Todd says the numbers are continuing to rise.
15: There are studies out there. We are seeing an increase of prevalence of eye conditions, certainly of some eye conditions, partly because of the increase in rates of diabetes. I think it's also somewhat due to some of the changes in the demographics of our society. And so we are seeing increased rates.
4: Todd is the president and CEO of Prevent Blindness, the leading eye health and safety organization dedicated to preventing vision loss. Part of the demographic changes involve aging and more people living with chronic diseases.
15: We're seeing increases, I know, in the rates, in the percentage of our population that is Hispanic or Latino, and there are certain conditions that Hispanics and Latinos are susceptible to that others aren't, and that's true of other races as well. So as we see changes in those demographics, it definitely has an impact.
5: Yeah, and I think as we're seeing an aging population, so we're seeing an increased aging population. We're thinking about things like age-related macular degeneration or cataracts and so forth. I think also when we think about diabetes, that's a big one. So over 40 million diabetics in this country, and the more that you're seeing diabetes, the more people at risk for diabetic retinopathy, which is a preventable cause of blindness worldwide.
4: That's Dr. Paul Chan, chair of the Department of Ophthalmology and Visual Sciences at the University of Illinois Chicago. He's also a board member of Prevent Blindness. He says diabetes is one of the biggest risk factors to focus on because the vision loss it can cause is preventable. Chronically high blood sugar can weaken the blood vessels in the back of the eyes, reduce blood flow, and cause abnormal vessel growth. Thankfully, this progression can be stopped in its tracks by properly managing the diabetes.
5: Other conditions that can also affect the eye in not older populations, high blood pressure, right? That's something that we can all control, but can also affect the eye. Inflammatory conditions, right? So my partners manage uveitis, so inflammatory eye disease. Trauma, that's another issue that we face. One of the other things to think about too is that if you have a family history of glaucoma and so forth, it's really important to get plugged in early and make sure that you're seeing someone to manage that appropriately. So all of these things matter. So that's kind of what it means to maintain eye health, is that even if you don't feel anything, you know, this is, you know, part of the discussion, you still need to get care.
4: Staying on top of your eye health is so important because even people with no known conditions are still at risk by just simply getting older.
15: And age does have an impact, even for those, I think, especially in their late 40s, early 50s, we're seeing changes in our eyes, such as presbyopia, et cetera. And so it's really important as we age, as we get into our 40s and 50s, to pay extra care to making sure that we're getting regular eye care.
4: Presbyopia occurs as a normal part of aging. It's when your eye lenses become less flexible, which causes you to gradually lose the ability to clearly see objects close to you. Though you can't prevent presbyopia, managing the symptoms can really increase your quality of life, which is why having regular check-ins with your eye doctor is important.
15: Your eye health is really a part of your overall health. And so it's about eating healthy, exercising, doing all of those things, but also seeing your eye doctor at regular intervals, especially as we get older. I'm in my late 50s, and it's really important for me, even though I don't have any signs or symptoms of conditions other than slight vision challenges, to see my eye doctor on a regular basis in case something should come up that I should be giving more attention to.
4: Unfortunately, Todd says too many Americans aren't keeping up with their eye health. It's recommended that even adults with no existing eye problems get a baseline eye disease screening every 5 to 10 years before the age of 40, which is when age-related issues often show up.
15: Prevent Blindness recently conducted a survey and found that 75% of adults don't understand that they may have an eye health condition that doesn't come with symptoms. And so that's why it's so important for people to have regular eye care and to be tuned into their eye health. We've heard way too many stories of people saying, I wish I knew, or I wish I knew this earlier, or I wish I'd sought care earlier. And so that's a big part of our Best Eyes for Life campaign, is to make sure that people are checking in on a regular basis on their eye care.
4: The Best Eyes for Life campaign reinforces key parts of eye health, such as nutrition and protection.
15: I occasionally get people asking the whole thing of, should I be eating more carrots? Or are carrots healthy for my eyes? My answer to that is always, well, it's not going to hurt to eat more carrots. And what I mean by that is anything you do that's healthy for your body is healthy for your eyes.
5: And, you know, I usually recommend with my patients leafy green vegetables, antioxidants, right? 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
4: Nutrient-dense foods that are high in antioxidants help protect the tiny, delicate blood vessels in our eyes. 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Antioxidants found in kale and spinach protect the macula, and vitamin C helps repair and grow new tissue cells.

0: throwing on your usual pair of sunglasses is a great way to protect your eyes from both UV damage and physical debris. Both Chan and Todd note that managing your eye health isn't just for adults. The best time to start taking these preventive steps is as a kid.
1: Kids can't always tell us what's going on, but there are clear guidelines around when to have your child see an eye care provider, so see the pediatrician, or when they need to get those eye exams. So things like lazy eye, strabismus, you know, all of these things can be caught early. You know, I think one of the exciting things is, you know, we're starting to see therapies for gene therapy come to market, right? Ophthalmology was one of the pioneers in that space, right? So we're starting to see things where we can manage children earlier for different conditions. For example, amblyopia, if you approach it early on in that window of time, you absolutely can maximize a child's vision, right? So that's why you want to get them plugged in early to the pediatrician and to the eye care provider. You can prevent vision loss and you can maintain someone's vision for life if you manage it appropriately, and especially if you manage the systemic condition.
0: 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Our writer-producer is Kristen Farah. 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I'm Greg Johnson.
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1: Medical notes this week. That disposable vape in your pocket may become significantly more hazardous the longer you keep it. A study in ACS Omega shows that the remaining fluid in high-puff e-cigarettes accumulates toxic chemicals as the device ages. Lab tests reveal that heavily used e-liquids are more toxic to human lung cells than fresh ones, meaning the final puffs of a vape deliver a much harsher dose of cellular damage and inflammation. A better way to diagnose complex brain disorders. Research published in Alzheimer's and Dementia reveals how an AI tool can analyze a blood test and distinguish between four major neurodegenerative diseases with over 92% accuracy. The test can even detect when a patient suffers from multiple overlapping conditions simultaneously, paving the way for inexpensive screening and highly personalized precision treatment. Your mental well-being may be dictated by your weekly budget. A study in the Journal of Business and Psychology has found that minor, unexpected expenses, like overspending on a social gathering, spark far more daily anxiety than large, necessary costs like auto repairs. Conversely, small

0: Financial reliefs or incremental workplace bonuses provided immediate stress reductions that rivaled major long-term windfalls. And finally, the secret to conquering mosquito season might be sitting right in your pantry. Scientists have discovered that a natural compound in garlic completely shuts down mating and egg-laying in mosquitoes and flies. By stimulating specific bitter taste receptors on the insect's organs, the compound triggers an immediate aversion that acts as a sort of birth control, opening the door for highly effective, eco-friendly pest management. The findings are published in the journal Cell. And that's Medical Notes this week. I'm Mayan Vastabetancourt.
1: And the match is about to begin.
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1: We've lost a lot of good nurses. 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
2: A hospital floor rarely ever feels still. There's always a call light going off, a family waiting for an answer, or a patient whose condition is starting to take a turn. Nurses are often the direct line to the patient, the ones tracking how someone's really doing and keeping everything on track. Lately, though, for nurse Katie Oberhelman, it's been harder to juggle it all. Oberhelman has been a nurse for more than a decade and works on the medical floor at St. Joseph Hospital in Texas. St. Joseph Health is part of Common Spirit Health, one of the larger Catholic nonprofit health systems in the U.S. Oberhelman says the biggest issue on her floor isn't one bad day or one hard shift. It's an environment created by Common Spirit that's always too stretched thin. One of the biggest issues is short staffing.
1: The unit I work on, we are a five patient to one nurse ratio. The less staff we have to support us, like our patient care assistants and that kind of support staff, it's hard. It's hard to provide care for patients that we call total care, that need assistance with everything. Feeding, bathing, changing, all of those things. When you multiply that out by your five patients, if you have a very heavy patient load, it can be very taxing on you mentally and physically.
2: She says when other departments are short-staffed too, more of the work trickles down to the people already at the bedside because there's nowhere else for it to go.
1: Oftentimes, you know, we're short-staffed across the hospital with dietary, respiratory therapy, lots of different facets. And so, you know, delivering and picking up trays is often something that falls to us. Housekeeping things tend to fall to us, especially at night. There's not many housekeepers at night. And so, you know, that could just be as simple as getting like blankets and things up to the floor, or just cleaning the rooms. You know, sometimes there's a big delay in that. So we do our best to assist them when we can. And I know, like, and not my unit, but in ER, they struggle with that, having to flip their own beds. So, you know, when a patient gets discharged from the ER, they are having to do all of the cleaning to get that bed ready for another patient, which is time that could be spent in direct patient care and things that nursing shouldn't have to be doing. But if nursing doesn't do it, it just doesn't get done.
2: When nurses are pulled into everything else, there's less time for the work patients actually need them for: medications, check-ins, careful assessments, and the ability to catch problems early. Over time, this overflow can change how people feel about their job.
1: I and so many of my coworkers, you know, we go into nursing to help people. That was, you know, our intention and what we want to do. And all of those extra tasks kind of pull us away from being as present as possible with our patients. And we've lost a lot of good nurses. They get very frustrated and move on to different hospitals that have better conditions, better pay.
2: When an experienced nurse leaves, a hospital doesn't just lose another person on the schedule. It loses the experience, guidance, and morale that came with them. These concerns at St. Joseph are also part of a larger worker safety conversation. This past spring, the National Council for Occupational Safety and Health published its Dirty Dozen list. The report highlights 12 companies where American workers have raised large concerns about unsafe and challenging conditions. One of the companies named is Common Spirit Health.
7: From workers, we hear things from unsafe staffing, workplace violence, you know, exposure to chemical hazards. There's also when workers attempt to come together as a group to maybe unionize, there has been anti-union practices. So it's pretty alarming that even in healthcare, we're seeing that workers are not safe.
2: That's Jessica Martinez, the executive director of the National Council for Occupational Safety and Health. She says the report highlights just how many of these issues are preventable and fixable.
7: The Dirty Dozen exposes 12 companies where we know that profit is prioritized over human life. We know that these 12 employers are not outliers. They represent a system where safety violations have become the cost essentially of doing business. So there are some core themes that we have found in the report itself at the Dirty Dozen, and across industries we are seeing, you know, very similar patterns that profits go up, but we are seeing protections for workers and human life go down.
2: The report is based on extensive research from OSHA and federal enforcement data, as well as court records, media reporting, and countless conversations with workers at these companies.
7: We know that OSHA has about 1,800 inspectors for 130 million workers across 8 million workplaces. So we know that these numbers are real, because at that rate, it would take, you know, really over 150 years to inspect every workplace just once. And that means that companies are often not afraid of the consequences. And when there are consequences, we know that the penalties are, you know, a slap on the wrist, very, very low.
2: Back in Texas, Oberhelman shares that she and many of her colleagues have repeatedly brought these concerns to Common Spirit. However, it's become a chronic pattern of speaking with leadership and then radio silence.
1: I feel like in a lot of our staff meetings, they always say, you know, we'll escalate it, we will take that to the higher management. And nothing ever changes.
2: To get action, they voted to unionize last December with the National Nurses Organizing Committee, a branch of National Nurses United. For Oberhelman, that decision wasn't about turning against the hospital. In some ways, it was the opposite. St. Joseph is where her career began, and she has a lot of fond memories of what it used to be like before Common Spirit took over.
1: We do serve a population of patients that other hospitals won't see for financial reasons, often, you know, no insurance. We see a lot of those patients. That was one of the things that drew me to St. Joseph. When I first became a nurse, I felt like I could do the most good at St. Joseph.
2: In addition to being overworked, she and others have raised issues about workplace violence, pest infestations, broken elevators, and other basic safety and maintenance problems. The difference now is that they have someone else in their corner fighting for them. For workers in any industry, Martinez echoes that there's always more power together. If you have concerns about your company, she says one of the first steps is to talk to coworkers and document what's happening before filing a complaint or asking for help from a union or local worker center.
7: Now more than ever, it's important that they start by talking to their coworkers to realize that they're not isolated and they may not be the only person dealing through a challenge at work or maybe a dangerous working condition. The power of collective action is really true and offers just more protections in a real sense, right? It's harder to retaliate against a group of workers than an individual.
2: Oberhelman is now on the bargaining team as St. Joseph nurses work toward their first contract. After years of feeling like decisions were being made somewhere else, it's a big weight off to finally have a voice. Still, though, the bigger question goes beyond St. Joseph's. Nurses are often described as the backbone of healthcare, but a backbone can only carry so much before the whole body begins to break down. When hospital systems run too lean, the strain affects patient outcomes, and these same issues are happening across the U.S. as more hospitals merge. For Oberhelman, the fight isn't just about nurses either. She says every role is affected by the policies set by leadership. That's why she hopes this first contract can eventually lead to greater change throughout.
1: While this is a nurses union, every facet of our hospital is understaffed. And so our hope going forward is that in developing our union, we can help lay the foundation for meaningful changes for every part of our hospital. You know, we work so closely with everyone and we see how frustrated they are, especially in this economy and everything.
2: A hospital can have the right mission statement, the right equipment, and the right employees, but if the serious issues that are brought up repeatedly never get fixed, the system starts asking the impossible from the ones who stay. You can learn more about this topic, the National Council for Occupational Safety, and our guests, Jessica Martinez and Katie Oberhelman, by heading to our website, viewpointsradio.org. 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Our production manager is Jay Silvers. I'm Gary Price.
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1: For most of us, food isn't just about fuel. It's a small part of our day where we control and get a choice. But inside a prison or jail, that control and freedom to choose is taken away. You eat what's given to you at the time that it's served. This story isn't about whether people behind bars should get a choice or be served restaurant-quality meals. It's about basic human dignity and care. According to the Prison Policy Initiative, nearly 2 million people are behind bars in the U.S. at any given time. For this population, the food they're served isn't just unappetizing. It can be spoiled, overly processed, and degrading. One person who's investigated these meals is Aisha Tu Yusuf, Vice President of Innovation Programs at the national nonprofit Impact Justice, which led research on prison meals across America.
2: The research that we did when we were creating the report, we found that 75% of Impact Justice folks that Impact Justice surveyed reported eating moldy bread or curdled milk or rotten fruits and other spoiled foods. We also had people that said to us that they were eating food that they saw in packages that said not fit for human consumption. So whereas that may not be every single prison, clearly the majority of individuals that we surveyed responded that the meals in which they were served were not food in which they wanted to eat or should be eating.
1: Yusuf is also the co-author of the book Eating Behind Bars, Ending the Hidden Punishment of Food in Prison. Last month, the book won the prestigious James Beard Media Award in the Food Issues and Advocacy category. It's a big recognition for a title that isn't about restaurants or recipes, but about the many meals served to people most of us never see. Yusuf explains how each prison tray follows a simple set formula. Menus are built around general calorie requirements and are supposed to include basics like one protein, starch, and vegetable. However, on paper, a meal can meet this requirement but still fail the person eating it. A watery pile of overly salted canned carrots may technically be on the tray, but that doesn't mean it's edible or nutrient dense. A protein may be counted, but the rectangular patty is such low quality that it's hard to tell whether it's chicken, beef, pork, or fish. On the side is a piece of processed white bread that's starting to mold. Yusuf points out every aspect of food, from preparation to quality, can look very different depending on the correctional facility.
2: So different prisons have different ways of doing this. Some prisons have pre-prepared meals and they come in like frozen meals and they provide those. A lot of jails have that. Some prisons are actually doing scratch cooking, which they have the product that they're preparing in the kitchen. Some prisons, it comes in, you know, a bag of powdered potatoes, they add water and stir it into a pot. So it can look different by each prison, but regardless of how the food looks when they come in, whether it's prepared or comes to a bag or it's from scratch, the same kind of information is provided for us in the survey that we did, which was that the food was often not fit for human consumption. And in fact, some of the people we surveyed said they would read boxes and bags that would say not fit for human consumption. Typically in prisons, there are individuals that are incarcerated that work in the kitchens that are helping prepare the food. So there's often someone who's not incarcerated who's like leading the kitchen, that food service manager and other staff, and there are people in the prison that work that are currently incarcerated that work inside the prison that are helping prepare the food. So they have a really clear understanding of what it is they're preparing for everybody, what that looks like, and what kind of packaging that comes into.
1: And if the item's expired, spoiled, or too processed, there isn't always another option. Oftentimes, prisoners go hungry or decide to eat it anyways and risk getting sick. In the end, much of this comes down to money. At the end of the day, prisons are a business and enter into contracts with private wholesale food suppliers that offer the best price. Yusuf says there isn't a national average for what prisons spend on food, but she uses California as one example.
2: In 2024, the California Department of Corrections and Rehabilitation, which is CDCR for short, spent $4.20 per day per person on breakfast, lunch, and dinner. So all three of those meals is a $4.20 per person in California. So as a comparison to that, the city of San Diego, which runs the state's largest kind of school district, spent $3.91 per child for lunch alone. So that kind of gives you an idea of what the dollar amount that's spent on people incarcerated versus other public entities.
1: To be clear, the argument from her isn't that prison food should match what's being served to school children. The goal is that it should be safe, adequate, and humane. In many facilities, this is far from the reality. She says she often gets asked why improving prison meals should be a priority.
2: Individuals that are incarcerated are human beings. And they're human beings, particularly within state's custody and within state's care. And it's a responsibility of the state to ensure that every human being is provided the resources and adequate things for them to thrive and to be alive. Their punishment for the crime that they were accused of or acquitted for or adjudicated for, whatever it might be, the punishment for that is being in the prison, being away from their family, not having autonomy and control of their lives. That is the punishment that they have. The punishment is not being fed food that is not fit for human consumption. The punishment is not being fed food that dehumanizes them. The punishment is not being fed food that we would not feed anyone else in this country.
1: And the impact of these meals doesn't end at release. The U.S. has the largest prison population in the world, and 98% of people who serve time do eventually come home. If they've spent years or decades eating food that's high in sodium, fat, and processed carbohydrates, or are regularly going hungry, they may return with chronic health problems that make reentry harder and place further strain on healthcare, housing, and other support systems.
2: So if they're fed food inside of prisons and jails that is leading to heart disease and hypertension, other health-related issues, they're going to come out of that system and have those same exact issues that we have to think about on a broader scale. So it's important that we think about them as whole humans and think about them of what, and as a whole human, you're deserving of eating good food.
1: Impact Justice, the nonprofit where Yusuf works, is also trying to change this from the inside with some solutions-focused programs. She explains one new initiative that's happening in California.
2: Our Harvest of the Month project, which provides fresh food to every California prison, there's 31 of them. Our Growing Justice project that is building vertical farms in prisons, provide fresh food and teaching women how to grow food inside the prisons. But also there's organizations across this country that are working on other solutions to food in prison. So I would love it to be highlighted both that there's a widespread problem, but there are also areas where we're creating solution and collaboration to change what we know.
1: A prison food tray is a small part of the system, but three times a day, how it looks answers a basic question. Does the system really believe in prisoner rehabilitation? You can learn more about our guest, Aisha Tu Yusuf, by heading to our website, viewpointsradio.org. 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
6: This is Viewpoints Explained. I'm Ebony McMorris. Earlier this summer, a lingering heat wave hit parts of France, Spain, Italy, and the UK. In some areas, temperatures climbed past 104 degrees. In the US, we've seen these high temps, but they often come with a basic assumption. At some point, people can always head inside, turn on the AC, and cool off. But in much of Europe, that's not the case. The International Energy Agency estimates that only about 25% of structures across the continent have air conditioning. Many homes, older schools, and public buildings were built for a cooler climate and don't have central AC. In recent years, heat waves in Europe are becoming increasingly common, and many towns aren't prepared. A top-floor apartment or old building with poor ventilation can quickly turn into a sweltering oven. And when temperatures stay high overnight, the human body has less time to recover. The risk is highest for seniors, young babies, outdoor workers, and people with heart or breathing problems. The European branch of the World Health Organization said in June that extreme heat has led to more than 200,000 deaths across the continent over the last 4 years. Most of those deaths, the agency says, were preventable. And the answer isn't just adding air conditioning everywhere. Cooling will matter, especially for people most at risk, but cities also need more shade, more trees, cooling centers, reflective roofs, better ventilation, and stricter building rules for older homes. Because as climate change pushes Europe into hotter summers, this will become less of a one-off and more of the norm. That's Viewpoints Explained for this week. More in a moment.
7: Welcome to Culture Crash, where we examine what's new and old in entertainment. It's no secret that Steven Spielberg is a master director. The former Wonder Kid turned Oscar winner and eventual elder statesman of filmmaking has long been known as a savant with the camera. Anyone who has seen Jaws, Raiders of the Lost Ark, Saving Private Ryan, or War of the Worlds has seen tracking shots, dolly zooms, and perfectly blocked whip pans that have immersed them in the action. Even if you don't know what those moves are specifically, you know that watching a Spielberg project simply feels different from watching your average Marvel movie or modern era Star Wars film. On his latest movie, Disclosure Day, Spielberg shows that he's still got it. Disclosure Day is an adventure thriller centered on a team of citizens working together to reveal a long-hidden truth about extraterrestrial life to the world. Visually, it serves as a culmination of so much of what has come before in Spielberg's career, with a dynamic camera that never stops moving, intense shadows and stylistic lighting, and a thrilling train sequence that fans of his last film, The Fabelmans, will find nostalgic and inevitable. Disclosure Day is also based on a story written by Spielberg himself, and serves as something of a final treatise on aliens from the man behind E.T. and Close Encounters of the Third Kind. Instead of focusing on the aliens, though, Spielberg is much more interested in what they reveal about the humans here on Earth, and what humans are capable of with such intense secrets. Big, loud, and intensely sentimental, Disclosure Day has proven to be a divisive sci-fi blockbuster that's thrilling and mystifying audiences all around the world. Even at 79 years old, it's very clear that Steven Spielberg is still a master of the form. I'm Evan Rook.
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2: You need to know what's going on, and in a digital world, make sure to sign up for these announcements digitally. But I'll run through a couple of those that you may be missing that I want to make sure that you're seeing. First off, I was mentioning to some friends, one of the things I like about this church is our engagement with people around us. The back-to-school bash is that first opportunity. So thankful for that. Encouragement to children, giving them supplies as they're headed back, preparing them as well with the gospel. That's happening soon. Make sure that right now, you're contributing by buying stuff, whether you send it online on Amazon or drop it off in the barrel. Do we call that a barrel? We call it a barrel here. Drop it off in the barrel. And then volunteering later, August 8th. Mark it on your calendar now. The second area of engagement in this regard is a little bit further away. It's touching children up in Virginia. That's the SHU campaign, the Powell River Shoe Fair. We're supplying shoes and socks so that those children are going to head back to school with those supplies up in that Virginia community. You only have 8 days left for that. So if you haven't even thought about it, check out what's needed this week. Bring it in next week. That's your deadline. But there's several other things. There's a annual business meeting happening right after the worship service today. There will not be a potluck associated with that this time. Don't worry, it'll happen next time probably. The Adoration Quartet happening sometime in late August, specifically August 23. Get it on your calendar. Also in August, touching far more of us, far more closely, the baby shower for Jill. Yes. So excited about that for her and for this community. But even just this next Sunday evening, the movie night, watching Zootopia 2, drive like a sloth. Maybe you'll get that after you watch the movie. Yeah. So delighted, so excited to be worshiping with you. So let's pray together. Mighty God, we're grateful for your calling us to yourself. And now we want to energize ourselves and have the Spirit in us so that we can recognize your greatness, your holiness, your majesty as our King. Mighty God, empower us to see you and express fully your greatness in our lives. We are thankful for that, for this opportunity together. In Jesus' name, amen. Stand with me, because today we have an opportunity. Yeah, you're going to be standing for 30 seconds, but it's okay, you can handle it. We have the opportunity to participate in an activity that's going on for millennia. People trying to put in everyday language just how great God is. Listen to Psalm 95 from about 3,000 years ago. The Lord is a great God and a great King above all gods. In his hand are the depths of the earth. The heights of the mountains are his also. The sea is his. He made it. His hands formed the dry land. Oh, come. Let us worship and bow down. Let us kneel before the Lord, our Maker, for he is our God. Let's sing together, being amazed at his love, at his majesty.

0: Thank you. Be seated. And if you're new here, you'll see a purple page right in front of you, a welcome card. Go ahead and fill that out and be ready with that for later. Thank you for your patience.
1: Good morning, boys and girls. I want you to listen very carefully. Wait, wait. Are you listening? Wait, wait. Okay. And so I wanted to tell you that when I was your age, I didn't get to go to children's church ever. You know why? Because they didn't have it. They didn't have it then. Now, my children went to children's church, except for one who refused. But everybody else went to children's church during that time. But for me, no. So I came in here everywhere, in preaching to listen. And I would listen to Reverend McDowell in the sermon. Now, when I was little, my mama would let me color. But then later on, she said, you gotta listen. And then I would take the bulletin and color in circles. You know how many circles there are on the bulletin? Tons of them. You keep filling in, and when you get through, there's a message sometimes. I bet you didn't know that, but that's true. But if I didn't listen, I would get a look, and I would get it together. But if I started talking with my sister or my brother again, then I would get this. And then I'd go, but then if you failed the third time, then you would get a lean up and a little pinch. Now, it wasn't like this, and I would do it to you, Matt, but I'm not going to do it. And then you would take the little edges of the skin and twist. It was terrible, but you couldn't yell out. And then you knew that you better be quiet from then on. And you went home with a little bruise, but nobody ever saw that. So I want you to know that my mama, she was in charge. And that reminds me of a quick little story. Now, this story is about a man who went down to the hardware store, and he said, I want to buy a chainsaw. He said, I want to buy the best one you have. He said, because I am tired, very tired of cutting wood every day, and I can't get it done. I'm tired, I'm exhausted, and I need your help. And so the store owner said, you know what? He said, I got the very best chainsaw in the world. It's number one. Everybody's talking about it. They love it. You'll love it too. Man said, I'm buying it. So he went home, and it was terrible. Evidently, that salesman had told a story. It was terrible. He was exhausted. He was tired, and he said, this chainsaw is a piece of junk. That's what he said. It's a piece of junk. He went back to the store, and he told the man, the salesman, he said, this is no good. I can't get it to do. I'm more tired than I was with my regular handsaw. And the salesman said, I can't believe it. He said, come on, let's go outside. Let's look at it. Let's get it going. I know that something's wrong. Let me help you because this is number one. He got outside. He reached down there, put it on the ground, and he pulled that cord, and it went and started right up. And the man said, oh, that's how it works. Boys and girls, he had been using it like a handsaw. And what I want you to know is the saw had the power to get things done. And you know what? The man didn't even tap into it. And do you know that Jesus walked this earth and he had power? He had what we call authority. He had something that could make the blind man see, and the sick men were healed. Those that could not walk, he helped them to walk. And when Jesus spoke, people listened. So remember that about Jesus. He's powerful, and your mama is too, so you better listen. There's no children's church. May the Lord be with you. See you later.
0: Please stand with me and let's sing again about this Savior who is with us at all times, leads us all the way.

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1: We continue our time of worship through the giving of tithes and offerings. If you would like to give as the Lord lays on your heart, we invite you to give during this next song. There's an offering plate on each side up front. There's also one in the back. You can also give online through the website or using the QR code in your bulletin. Would you join me in prayer? Father, we come before you this morning grateful for the opportunity we have to worship you, to sing your praises, to honor you for who you are, for all that you've done. Father, we ask your blessing upon this time as we worship you. As we give our tithes and offerings, Father, we ask your blessing upon it. We ask for you to anoint it for your purposes and for your glory, that the money that we give this morning would go out into the world and bring the gospel of Jesus Christ to people of every nation, tribe, language, and people. We pray that you would use it for your purposes, for your glory, for your church to continue to grow and to minister in your name, and for people to hear the truth of the gospel of Jesus Christ. Move in this place this morning as we worship you, as we give as you've laid on our hearts, as we read your word together. We pray that we would worship you not just with words, but that we would worship you in spirit and in truth, that you would receive all the glory, all the honor, all the praise as we come together to lift up the name of our Lord and our Savior, Jesus Christ. We ask all these things in his precious and holy name. Amen.

name, which is why we are gathered together this morning to worship our Lord and our Savior. If you open your Bibles to the book of Mark, chapter 1, we're continuing our series through the Gospel of Mark. We've just barely begun. We're actually still in chapter 1, but this week it will be our second in the series. Last week we spoke about the preparation of the Messiah, where Jesus was prepared by his Father for his ministry to be able to serve. And we talked about his going out, his baptism. We talked about the forerunner of John the Baptist. We talked about his baptism in the Jordan. And we talked about his temptation in the wilderness before his public ministry began, about the preparation that God allowed him to go through before that he would use him as the Messiah. That's not really the correct way of wording it, but y'all know what I mean. Where God appointed Jesus to go forth to do what God had called him to do. Today, we talk about the authority of the Messiah. Out of Mark chapter 1, we're going to be reading verses 14 through 28. Mark chapter 1, beginning in verse 14, Mark writes, "After John was arrested, Jesus went to Galilee preaching the good news of God. 'The time is fulfilled, and the kingdom of God has come near. Repent and believe in the good news.' As he was passing along by the Sea of Galilee, he saw Simon and Andrew, Simon's brother. They were casting a net into the sea, since they were fishermen. 'Follow me,' Jesus told them, 'and I will make you fish for people.' Immediately they left their nets and followed him. Going on a little further, he saw James, the son of Zebedee, and his brother John. They were in their boat, mending their nets. Immediately he called them, and they left their father Zebedee in the boat with the hired men and followed him. Then they went into Capernaum, and right away he entered the synagogue on the Sabbath and began to teach. They were astonished at his teaching, because, unlike the scribes, he was teaching them as one having authority. Just then a man with an unclean spirit was in their synagogue. He cried out, 'What do you have to do with us, Jesus Nazarene? Have you come to destroy us? I know who you are, the Holy One of God.' But Jesus rebuked him and said, 'Be quiet and come out of him.' And the unclean spirit convulsed him, shouted with a loud voice, and came out of him. Then they were all amazed, so they began to argue with one another, saying, 'What is this, a new teaching with authority? He commands even the unclean spirits, and they obey him.' His fame then spread throughout the entire vicinity of Galilee." Will you join me in prayer? Father, we come before you this morning grateful for the time we've had to worship, to give, to fellowship together. And now as we read your word, Father, we ask for you to speak to us. We desire to hear from you. Father, we pray as we read your word that it wouldn't just be words on the page, but that your Holy Spirit would speak it to our hearts, that you would open

0: open our eyes, our ears, our hearts to hear what you would say to us this morning through this passage. Speak this morning as your church seeks to hear your voice and seeks to follow you in obedience. We ask all of this in the name of Jesus Christ, our Lord and our Savior. Amen. In the year 1953, a man by the name of Christian Herder was governor of Massachusetts. And in that year, he was actually preparing, he was running for his second term in office. One day, while he was out and he was actively campaigning, he was doing his speaking engagements, and he had missed lunch, and so it became late afternoon, and he shows up at a church barbecue. It was late afternoon, he had not had lunch, and so he was starving. He was absolutely famished. And so as he moved down the serving line, he held out his plate at each spot in the line, much like we do, and he comes to a woman who is serving fried chicken. As he holds out the plate, and the lady places a piece of fried chicken on, and then she immediately turns to the next person. Governor Herder, he says, "Excuse me, do you mind if I have another piece of chicken?" The woman says, "Sorry, I'm only supposed to give one piece of chicken to each person." He says, "But I am absolutely starved. May I please have a second piece of chicken?" And the woman says, "I'm sorry, I'm only allowed to give one to each person." Governor Herder was actually a pretty modest man. He didn't like the idea of having a power struggle with this lady behind the table, but he is absolutely starving. And so he says, "Do you know who I am? I am the governor of this state." The lady responds saying, "Do you know who I am? I'm the lady in charge of the chicken." "And there's only one per person. Please move along." And so they have this power struggle between this governor and this lady and talking about the chicken. And at the end of the day, what it comes down to is an issue of authority. When we talk about authority, and we have that all throughout our civilization, all throughout our culture, with a military background, authority is a huge thing. One of the first things you learned, and honestly, one of the hardest going in the military with no military background, is learning the ranks. Okay? You have to learn because there's a little symbol of authority on your chest that tells you exactly where you rank and what level of authority you have. But it's not just there. It's in every part of our culture. Well, if you're driving and all of a sudden you see blue lights behind you, there's a symbol of authority. And the symbol isn't necessarily the blue lights. It's on the badge of the person who's about to walk up to your window. That person has been given a certain amount of authority. And regardless of who wins the power struggle over fried chicken, their political offices have an element of authority. Here, immediately at the beginning, and again, Mark is a very, very abbreviated version of the gospel, but Mark spends his first time, based on the testimony of Peter, he talks about the preparation, and then he immediately focuses on the authority of Jesus coming forth as the God-appointed Messiah, as the Messiah who would pay the price for the sins of mankind. And so he talks about authority. This morning, we're talking about authority. Now, we contrast the story that I just told you, which is a true story, but a little bit silly. In the scripture, we have another story about authority. It's about a man who comes up to Jesus, and that man is a Roman centurion. And he comes to Jesus, and he says, "Jesus, my servant is sick. My servant is in pain, paralyzed. He is in terrible agony." And he comes to Jesus. And imagine how hard that was for a Roman official to come to this Jewish claiming Messiah and ask for help, ask for healing for his servant. And so Jesus sees this man and he says, "I will come and I will heal him." And this Roman centurion makes one of the most incredible statements regarding the authority of Jesus in Scripture, or at least in the Gospels. All the disciples repeatedly question it. The Pharisees and the Sadducees always question the authority of Jesus. But this Roman centurion, when Jesus says, "I will come into your house, I will heal your servant," he responds and says, "Lord, I am not worthy to come to have you under my roof. But only say the word, and my servant will be cured. For I too am a man under authority, having soldiers under my command." I said, to this one, go, and he goes, and to another, come, and he comes, and to my slave, do this, and he does it. The Roman centurion says, I understand the concept of authority. I have authority. When I give a command, people jump to do it. There's no arguing. I say go, they go. I say come, they come. I say do it, and they do it. The Roman centurion is implying, he says, I also recognize, Jesus, that you are a man of authority. That when you say go, it happens. When you say come, it happens. That all you have to do is say be healed, and you don't have to be in the vicinity. You don't have to lay hands on the person. That you can just will it, and it will happen. The Roman centurion recognized the authority of Jesus. That message is the one that Peter and Mark want us to understand from the very beginning. They want to convey not just the preparation of the Messiah, but the concept of the authority that he has and had and has as he goes forth and as he proclaims the gospel, as he proclaims the message of salvation for mankind. The first one that we find is Jesus' authority in preaching. If you look at verses 14 and 15, we move immediately beyond the temptation of Jesus. And it says, after John was arrested. Now remember, that was an important point. That is where this message began, was the forerunner, the one who went before Jesus and proclaimed that there is one who is coming after me, whose sandals I'm not worthy to stoop down and untie. He's the one. I baptize you with water, but he is going to baptize you in the Holy Spirit. We fast forward to the point where John is arrested. And the other Gospels tell us that John was arrested for talking back to King Herod. King Herod had taken his brother's wife, and John the Baptist didn't sugarcoat it, pronounced that that is sin. And because he pronounced against the king, he was arrested because of that. Mark and Peter don't tell us that part because it's not important to what they're trying to say, but we know that background. What they want you to know is after John had been arrested, Jesus went to Galilee preaching the good news of God. Now that good news, remember, is the word gospel, euangelion. It means gospel, it means the good news. Remember, that's also where this began. We're not even through chapter 1, but Peter and Mark are referring back. Remember, verse 1, the beginning of the gospel, the good news of Jesus Christ. Now John has been arrested, and Jesus goes forth preaching the good news, preaching the gospel of God. And what is that message that he's preaching? The time is fulfilled, and the kingdom of God has come near. Repent and believe in the good news. In very simple form of the gospel. The time has come. And that message would be significant, especially for the Jews of that time. Those who have joined us on Wednesday nights, we've been working through the minor prophets. And one of the messages that keeps coming up is this concept of the day of the Lord. They're prophesying about what God is going to do in the future. Jesus stands up in front of these people and proclaims that time is fulfilled. That time is fulfilled in me. Now listen to the authority of the words that he speaks. We take this for granted because we use terms like gospel. We use terms like preaching and testifying. We use these terms pretty loosely right now. But back then, understand that the main teachers of that time were the rabbis. The rabbis were the ones who taught the Old Testament. But the thing is, even when, as they took some level of authority on themselves, at the end of the day, the rabbis didn't have authority. They were always appealing to an authority that was greater than themselves. They're referring to the Old Testament, or in some cases, the Old Testament traditions they held in high authority. But at no point could they say, based on my authority. At most, it would be based on my learning, based on my understanding. But Jesus never does that. He never says, based on what I think, what I understand, what I believe. Jesus states fact. He says, this is the message of God. The other thing that repeatedly comes up on Wednesday nights, and we just talked about it this last Wednesday, was the idea of, thus says the Lord. That was the key term that the prophets would use. These are the words of God. And so in Jeremiah or Isaiah, or as we're talking about Micah now, as they go forward and they proclaim to Israel or to Judah, and they say, these are not my words, not Micah's words, not Jeremiah's words. These are the words of God coming out of my mouth that he has given me to say to you. And there was harsh punishment for anybody who proclaimed, thus says the Lord, who was found to be lying, who's found to be telling a falsehood. In fact, the penalty in the Old Testament time was death. When you proclaimed, thus says the Lord, to something the Lord had not said, it was a death penalty. That's how God's word was to be held in such high esteem. And so when the prophets came forward and said, this is the declaration of the Lord, it was to be taken seriously. And the rabbis understood that. They would be very careful in how they worded it and how they taught. They taught their traditions. They taught lessons from the Old Testament, much like I do. When I stand up here and preach, it's not with my authority, because my authority is worthless. My authority doesn't count. If I say, this is Brian's opinion on a matter, you can freely take it or leave it. But when I say, God tells us, you better take it. When the word of God proclaims a truth, it carries its own authority. And so in the time of these rabbis, as they're traveling around, as they're teaching their disciples, and Jesus steps up and he proclaims, the time is fulfilled. Not I think, not maybe. The time is fulfilled and the kingdom of God has come near. Not I see signs of the times. This is fact. This is truth. And therefore, repent and believe in the good news. He proclaims a truth of what is coming, that God has fulfilled his time, that the kingdom of God is near, and that mankind must respond appropriately. Repent and believe in the good news. Now, what is so peculiar about that? We hear that all the time. I would have no problem proclaiming those same words to you this morning. The difference is I don't get to do the initial proclamation. All I get to do is stand on the authority of the word of God. Not that that's not enough, but understand the difference between that and what Jesus is doing. The authority of the Messiah as he comes and he proclaims the time is fulfilled. And as he's traveling around, we find not only his authority in preaching, but we also find his authority in leading. Look at verses 16 through 20. As he was passing along by the Sea of Galilee, he saw Simon and Andrew, Simon's brother. They were casting a net into the sea, since they were fishermen. "Follow me," Jesus told them, "and I will make you fish for people." Some versions say fishers of men. Immediately they left their nets and they followed him. Going on a little further, he saw Jesus, the son of Zebedee, and his brother John. They were in their boat mending their nets. Immediately he called them, and they left their father Zebedee in the boat with the hired men and followed him. Here we find Jesus doing something that was reserved only for the rabbis of that time. What the rabbis would do is they were considered the scholars, the religious leaders, the teachers of the time. And so they would gather around them disciples. They would gather around them people who could just sit and were honored to sit at the feet of the rabbi and have the rabbi explain these Bible messages, explain these traditions, explain what God wants for them. And so Jesus, this man from Nazareth, this supposedly normal person, he was not normal, okay? He was not a normal person, but what the Bible does tell us is that from all appearances, he appeared as a normal person. Isaiah says he would have no beauty or majesty to draw us to him. If you looked at Jesus, if he were to walk into this room right now, he wouldn't have a halo around him. He wouldn't be glowing. He would look like a man. And so the Pharisees see this man, see this one going around proclaiming with authority the things of God. And what he starts to do is he gathers these people around him. And here we have the first four disciples, all fishermen. And he goes to them and he makes this peculiar proclamation. He says, "You are fishing, but come follow me and you'll be fishing for something else." You're trying to catch fish as part of your daily life, but if you come follow me, I'm going to allow you to become fishers of men. I will allow you to fish for people. The idea is that you will be my messengers who will go out in my name, in the name of God the Father. You will go out and you will proclaim the gospel to these people, and you will draw them to Christ. These are going to be the original evangelists. The original people who would bring this message, the gospel of Jesus Christ, out to the world. But not yet. First, they follow Jesus. First, they learn from Jesus. First, they sit and they listen to his authority. See, Jesus' message is not just a message. He doesn't just carry his own authority, but we also have these disciples who testify to the authority of Jesus. I want you to imagine this. You're in your workplace this week, and someone comes up and says, I want you to follow me. I want you to leave your job. I want you to leave your home. I want you to leave everything that you know and come and follow me because I have a mission for you. What would it take for you to accept that invitation? Honestly, I can't think of anything. Most of us would be like, okay, well, you're calling me to a different job. Let's talk pay. Let's talk insurance. Let's talk vacation time. Let's talk sick leave. Okay, I'm looking for an upgrade in my job, but that is not what these disciples or these fishermen are receiving. They have this man who comes and says, come follow me, and I will make you fishers of men. And immediately, all four of these people, they leave their homes. They leave their livelihood. They leave their payment. They leave their sustenance. They leave their security. And they stand up and they follow this Jesus of Nazareth who is proclaiming the things of God, proclaiming the gospel, proclaiming the message of the kingdom. That is a testimony to the authority that Jesus carried. If someone came to you and said, come follow me, my immediate response would be, no. Why would I do something like that? And yet what we see is that these people saw that Jesus, even that in all appearance he was as a man, that he was something much more. That he talked in a way that people don't talk. That he taught in a way that people don't teach. That he was different from all of the rabbis. For starters, the rabbis wouldn't have anything to do with this group of fishermen. But even if they would, these disciples saw something different in Jesus. They saw an authority. They saw a power. They saw a message. Most likely, it says immediately, most likely these disciples heard the message that Jesus was preaching. The time is fulfilled and the kingdom of God has come near. Repent and believe the good news. And so these fishermen, these lowly fishermen, hear this message from a stranger. Hear his teaching. Hear that the kingdom of God is fulfilled. And so they stand up and they leave everything and they follow him. I think this story would resonate, this testimony would resonate with the disciples later on when Jesus would talk about these parables and he would talk about the kingdom of heaven as like a treasure hidden in a field that when a man finds the treasure, he goes away and he sells all of his belongings and he purchases that land. Why? Because that treasure is supremely valuable. That when a person catches a glimpse of that treasure, they are willing to give up everything just to have it. Jesus said, that is the message of the kingdom of God. Before Jesus said those words, these disciples caught a glimpse of that truth. They heard the message that Jesus was proclaiming. They heard the authority by which Jesus was speaking, and they caught a glimpse of that treasure, and they left everything to follow it. Later on, they would actually ask the same questions of Jesus. They would say, what about those of us who have left our families, left our homes, and followed you? And Jesus proclaimed the message that the kingdom of God is worth it. The message of the gospel is worth it. See, we listen to that authority, we listen to that message, but most of us are afraid. Most of us are afraid of the idea of what it will cost us to follow the gospel, to fully commit ourselves to what Jesus is calling us to do. I immediately think that we were talking to some people about different mission opportunities, and I love the fact that our church is involved in so many areas of missions. And so we talk about, we have a group that goes to Honduras, a group that goes to Western North Carolina, a group that goes to Powell River in Virginia, a group that goes to Eastern North Carolina. When Hurricane Helene hit, we had people who were loading up trucks and ready to go, and it's a beautiful thing. And just in the hallway a few minutes ago, we were talking about these other missions opportunities. And we talked about stuff like Nigeria. And I remember my immediate thought, if you haven't heard any of the news stories about Nigeria, the Christians are being killed, they're being executed every day. I don't know about literally every day, but dozens by the week, okay? And these Christians are being executed. And I remember my first thought being, is it safe? Is it safe? Is it safe to go where God calls us to go? Is it safe to teach the things that God has called us to teach? And so we immediately have this idea where we weigh the pros and the cons, and we say, God, I will go. Will you keep us safe? By the way, that is completely contrary to missions all throughout history. That is a relatively modern concept. I'll go where God calls me to go if it's safe. You know, the traditional way of doing missions was to pack all of your belongings in a coffin. You would pack all your things in there and you would ship your coffin. You didn't pack a suitcase, you packed a coffin. And you would send it to where you're going in the mission field. The idea is, I am going for the rest of my life, however long that may be. And by the way, some of them used it immediately. Some of them barely set foot in the land that God had called them to go to before they were executed for their faith. Some of them lasted longer. And yes, there are some who live their whole lives and do ministry for tens of years, 50, 60 years in the foreign mission field. Those are beautiful stories. William Carey spent years there, decades, doing his translation of the Gospels. But there are also the ones who didn't make it off the boat. There were the five missionaries in Ecuador who were able to serve for a few weeks before the tribe executed them for what they did. And so these five men who went and served these Indians in Ecuador who died, and by the way, you can look these up, there's Jim Elliot, Nathan Saint, and a few others. Look them up, incredible testimony. They went. They did their ministry. They actually did it in very clever ways if you study it. But ultimately, some political stuff happened and they ended up dying for their faith. A little while later, their wives went back. Their wives went back. They brought their children. They did this ministry. They brought the gospel of Jesus Christ, knowing that it could cost them their lives. But we want to know if it's safe. Is it safe to follow God? David Livingstone would actually tell you that the only thing that is safe is following God. Jesus comes to these disciples and he says, follow me and I will make you fishers of men. But what about our livelihood? Leave it. What about our homes? Leave it. What does our future hold? You won't know until you get there. What if it results in our death? Well, then that's the path that God has called you to. And by the way, for them, it did. For all except for one. Come, follow me, Jesus told them, and I will make you fish for people. And immediately they left their nets and they followed him. And going a little further, he saw James, the son of Zebedee, and his brother John. They were in the boat mending their nets. Immediately he called them as well, and they left their father Zebedee in the boat with the hired men, and they followed him. They saw the authority of Jesus. Because of that, they saw that glimpse of the kingdom of heaven that he was proclaiming, and so they were willing to leave everything and follow him. We find the authority through his preaching. We find his authority and the way that he called his disciples and the way that he led them. And the last one is we have this authority in casting. Okay? We have this authority in casting. Then they went into Capernaum, and right away he entered the synagogue on the Sabbath and began to teach. They were astonished at his teaching because, unlike the scribes, he was teaching them as one having authority. Notice he stands out from all the religious leaders of that time because they are referring to authority greater than himself, themselves. But Jesus is referring to himself as the authority, as the Messiah, as God's anointed. Immediately that his teaching and his authority would be tested. As he's teaching with this authority, a man comes to them. Just then a man with an unclean spirit was in their synagogue. When it says an unclean spirit, it means a demon. It is a demon-possessed man. It is a man, and we don't know his backstory. We don't know what caused this. We don't know how long he had lived with this demon. All we know is that this man has been possessed by this demon. And he is brought before Jesus, and he comes to him. And he cries out and he says, "What do you have to do with us, Jesus Nazarene?" Now notice Nazarene there. And I love the fact, I don't know if they planned it this way, but we started off about the song referring to Jesus the Nazarene. That is a statement of elevation now. It was not in the New Testament times. That was a criticism. In fact, Andrew would cry out and he'd say, "Can anything good come out of Nazareth?" And so this demon might be ridiculing Jesus. He might be trying to tempt him or try to drag him down, but he says, "What do you have to do with us, Jesus Nazarene? Have you come to destroy us? I know who you are, the Holy One of God." Notice this is separated from the first chapter we talked about, where we have the testimony of John the Baptist. We have the testimony of God the Father at Jesus' baptism. We even have the testimony of Satan himself as he is brought into the wilderness. But now this demon sees Jesus and testifies that he is the Holy One of God. Not in submission. In fact, James would tell us there's a big difference between believing in who Jesus is, believing that there is a God, and actually following him. James would actually say, even the demons believe and shudder. This demon believes. This demon sees Jesus and recognizes him as Jesus of Nazareth, the Holy One of God. But Jesus rebuked him and said, "Be quiet, come out of him." And the unclean spirit convulsed him, shouted with a loud voice, and came out of the man. And imagine if that were to happen here today. Most of us would immediately call out charlatan, con man. But here, this man is possessed by a demon. The demon cries out, even in testimony to God, and these people in the temple are just watching this. This man who had spoken with such authority, will he act with that same authority? Jesus sees this man plagued by this unclean spirit. He rebukes him, the spirit, and says, "Be quiet and come out of him." And it does. These people watching realize that Jesus' words weren't just words. He wasn't just a convincing speaker. He wasn't just dynamic. He wasn't just articulate. He wasn't just persuasive. But he had the actions, he had the power, he had the authority to back up the words that were coming out of his mouth. And the people are confused by this. They've never seen anything like this before. He may be speaking differently than the rabbis, but they've certainly never seen a rabbi do anything like Jesus is doing. And they're all amazed. And so they began to argue with one another, saying, "What is this? A new teaching with authority. He commands even the unclean spirits, and they obey him." This is the part where people realize that Jesus is not just a teacher. Jesus is not just even a prophet. Jesus is not just a convincing leader, but Jesus is the Messiah sent from God. Now, would the people believe that? Not all of them. Some would, some wouldn't. In fact, later on, some of the Pharisees and teachers of the law would argue that Jesus is actually casting out demons by the power of demons. And Jesus would tell them how ridiculous that is, because a house cannot turn on itself and still remain standing. Instead, Jesus proves that his words about the kingdom of God are not just words, but they come with authority. They come with power. And so sure enough, word about him spread. His fame then spread throughout the entire vicinity of Galilee. And people are going to start hearing this message. Now I want you to think about something. In the Old Testament, one of my favorite things to look at, one of the greatest testimonies of who God is about how God's name goes out into the world. In fact, after the time of the Egyptians, where God leads the people of Israel out, and they go throughout the wilderness, and they come up to Jericho, and they prepare to go into the promised land, one of the most interesting things, I like this better than the actual walls falling down, is when the spies go into Jericho, and they talk to Rahab, and Rahab says, "Our people are scared of you. Our people are shivering because they have heard about the God who brought the Israelites out of Egypt. They have heard about the God who fights on behalf of his people." And so word about God spread throughout the land. Here, Jesus arrives and he starts preaching. He starts teaching with authority. He starts proclaiming the message that the kingdom of God is at hand and that people need to repent. And then they see his power, and all of a sudden, word about Jesus starts to spread. All throughout Galilee, people are hearing about this man who proclaims the message of Yahweh, who proclaims the kingdom of God is coming, who acts miracles, performs miracles in his own name, by his own authority. He rebukes unclean spirits, and they come out of him, and the people start to gather. People hear about this. They haven't heard anything about this in centuries, not since the prophets. And they hear that this man has come. Could he be the Messiah? Could he be the one that the prophets foretold? This man who comes proclaims the message, proclaims the kingdom, and casts out demons by mere words, rebukes the demons, and they leave. Could this be the Messiah? One thing they know, this man has authority. This man is operating on a power greater than his own and proclaiming the things of God. Repent and believe in the good news. This morning, as we go into our time of invitation, we open up this time, we open up this altar. Maybe this is a message you haven't heard before. We live in the Bible Belt. That's probably not true. Most likely you've heard at least the story of Jesus, if not these specific ones before, but maybe you've never heard it in quite the same way. And that's not about me, that's about the Holy Spirit. Maybe you're saying, "God, I've never really understood what was so special about Jesus. I've never really understood why we should care that he came and that he spoke and these miracles that he performed and that he died and that he rose from the dead. It's a nice story, but really, what is the big deal?" This morning, I want you to know it is a big deal, because Jesus came as the promised Messiah. The Jews had been waiting for about a millennia and a half, waiting for this Messiah to come. And when Jesus steps onto the stage and proclaims, the time is fulfilled. The kingdom of God is at hand. Repent and believe the good news that God has prepared for you. This morning, I want you to know that Jesus was not just the teacher. He wasn't even just the prophet. He wasn't just a good man. He wasn't just our moral example that we should try to follow. He wasn't just a nice person, but he was the Messiah. He was God incarnate, who was sent as the Lamb to pay the sacrifice for our sins. He came, yes, in meekness, but also in authority, as he rebuked the unclean spirits and they came out of him. And the people saw this and they told others. This morning, you have an opportunity to accept the gospel of Jesus Christ, to cry out to him and say, "God, I am a sinner. I know that I have sinned against you. I know that I have fallen short of who you have called me to be. But God, I also know that you have sent your son to pay the price for my sins. The wages of sin is death, but the gift of God is eternal life in Christ Jesus our Lord." This morning, will you cry out to God and say, "God, I know that I am a sinner. I know that I don't deserve your grace or your mercy, but I also recognize that you offer it to me anyway." this morning, God, will you forgive me my sin? Will you make me your own? Will you allow me to become your child? And the answer is yes. The Bible says that if we confess our sins, that he is faithful and just to forgive us our sins and purify us from all unrighteousness. When you cry out to him, his answer is always yes. This morning, would you make that decision? You can come up to the altar. You can come and talk to me. I'd love to pray with you. If you come kneel at the steps, I'm not going to disturb you. I'm going to assume that you're talking to God. Turn to your family member, turn to your friend, turn to the person next to you and say, will you pray for me? Or just pray in your pew. But will you cry out to God this morning and say, God, I want you to come into my life. I want you to forgive me of my sins. I want you to make me your own. Will you join me in prayer? Father, we come before you this morning grateful for who you are, grateful for your word that you give to us, Father, as we recognize that you sent Jesus, your son. And we recognize his preparation, recognize his authority as he went out into the world, but we also know as we flip forward in your gospel that you ultimately sent him to pay the price for our sins, to die on the cross, to pay the price that we could never pay so that we could become children of the Most High God. The greatest expression of love in all of history, you gave us in your son. Father, I pray for anybody here who may not know you. I pray that you would just open their eyes to how wonderful it is to know you, to be your child, to the peace and hope that only you can give. I pray that you would allow them to see you clearly, to understand how much you love them, that they would surrender themselves to you tonight, today. Father, Lord, I pray for those of us here who maybe have known you, but we've moved on beyond these stories. We've moved on beyond the testimony of Jesus. And so some of us find ourselves as we move away, that we turn away from the gospel of Jesus Christ. We may have gone forward in the past. We may have surrendered ourselves at one point, maybe when we were young, when we were a child or a youth, or even as a younger adult. But since then, we have moved away. We have allowed sin into our lives. We have turned away in rebellion or even just apathy, where we haven't followed you, we haven't shared your word, we haven't served what you have called us to serve. Father, we pray this morning that we would recommit ourselves to you, that we would seek your face, that you would forgive us of our rebellion and of our apathy, of turning away in laziness from following you, that you would allow us to bring the gospel of Jesus Christ, that you would allow us to serve where you call us to serve, whether it's safe or not. Whatever the sacrifice is, Father, that our answer would be yes. Guide us this morning as we seek your face, as we follow you, as we seek to proclaim your message to those we come in contact with. Guide us, use us to bring the gospel of Jesus Christ to Sanford, to Lee County, to North Carolina, and to the nations. We ask all of this in the name of Jesus Christ, our Lord and our Savior. Amen.
1: Please stand with me. 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We're singing about that now as well. Jesus Messiah.

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0: Tommy Black and Sabrina Johnny Miller, 105.5 WFJA on this sunny afternoon. 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
5: Johnny!

That's what we're doing. We is grooving on a Sunday afternoon. Right now, music from the Four Tops. Ain't no woman like the one I got. Ain't no

That is Barbara Lewis and Baby, I'm Yours. Johnny Miller, Sunday afternoon with the Embers. Be with the one you love.

Okay, that's going to wrap it up for this Sunday. Thanks to all our great sponsors. And we'll be back next Sunday. Big John Ruth is straight ahead. So don't touch that dial because you don't know where it's been.

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1: Jump!

that's for sure. Those are the Temptations. Johnny Miller, Beach and Oldie Show, Sunday afternoon, hour number two underway. And then at 3 o'clock this afternoon, it'll be the legend. I just saw him rolling the big golden chair across the hall, getting it all polished up as the legend Big John Ruth comes in to practice his craft. And that's playing great beach music for you. These are the Spinners. When you have

Never Leave. Benner's Johnny Miller, Sunday afternoon. We've got a little time left, about 40 minutes, and then we'll be on with Big John Ruth, followed at 6 by the Big Kahuna. Here's Johnny Johnson having a little shot of that Tanqueray on 105.5 WFJA.

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California Soul. That's a Marvin Gaye. A 105.5 WFJA. Moving forward to 1982. George Benson. Never give up on a good thing. A 105.5 WFJA.

Two Hearts, Paul Craver and Rhonda McDonald. McDaniels, should I say. Rhonda McDaniels. Right now, Catalina's and the Cool Breeze. That's right. 105.5 WFJA.

0: Well, that's going to wrap it up for my show, Big John Ruth, straight ahead. Have a great week. We'll see you next Sunday at 1 o'clock right here on 105.5 WFJA. 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
3: 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Crank it up.

0: That's right, Craig. It's the sound of the South. Beach music. And I've got it for you now. It's 6 o'clock playing all your favorites, so don't you dare go anywhere. Coming up at 6 o'clock, it's Pat Gwynn. Here we go.
1: With the cloud.
0: Oh, yeah.
1: We gonna ride.
0: That's right.

baby. Shirley and Lee for you and me. We're going to rock around the clock. Good Sunday afternoon, everybody. Hope you're having a great one. Thank you for carrying Big John along with you now till 6 o'clock. Right now, it's Ken Knox and the rest of the chairman of the board. Jack and Jill here at 105.5.

0: sounding better than ever. Ken Knox, chairman of the board, Jack and Jill, it sounds so nice. I got to play it twice, something that hasn't been played here.
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0: Let's hit it twice, that Ken Knox, what do you say? Living up in Little River, North Kakilaki or South Kakilaki. Get it in a minute. North Myrtle, how about that? Would that work?

0: Man, what an entertainer he was. I can see him at 5 points right now, the cat's eye. The late, great Billy Stewart. Big John's Beach Party in progress. All right, listen up, guys. I got a pair of tickets coming your way to see these guys. Jim Quicken Coastline at the Mann Center of Arts. That's coming up this Wednesday night. I just got off the phone with Rosemary Farden. She said that she wants tickets. Well, you got to earn them, right? Wednesday night. To the nightclub. Crank it up, Jim.
1: Trying to get myself a fix.
0: That's right.

0: said.
1: Break it down quick.
0: Here we go.
1: My little Lucy. Jim Quick and Cosign, of course, they're going to be at the Mann Center coming up this Wednesday night. Coming up in the 4 o'clock hour, I'll be giving a pair of tickets away, so don't you dare go astray. Jim Quick and Cosign this Wednesday.

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4: Hello. This is Clifford Curry telling everybody that if you don't check out my friend Big John playing the best of the beach, you've got a hole in your soul and you're going to hate yourselves in the morning. Take it from me, CC.

Man, he was one of a kind, I tell you that. The late, great Clifford Curry. Big John's Beach Party in progress till 6 o'clock. Then we got a guy coming in brand new for you right now. It's O.C. Smith.

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0: Just kidding, my man. Great show today. Ms. Marsha, how are you doing this afternoon? Thank you for checking in for the Mighty Impressions. And Something Said Love in 105.5.

One scotch, one bourbon, one beer. 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Amos Milburn, let Johnny Miller drink all that. Right now it's the Four Tops.

105.5 from Fort Worth, Texas. The legendary Delbert McClinton. Big John's Beach Party till 6 o'clock. Then Pat Gwynn rolls in. I'm a poet, don't even know it, huh? Right now it's the Right Reverend Al Green.

Man, oh man, I can't remember how many times I played that song. Was it Cheers, Long Branch, Reds Beach Club? Al Marshall, Big John's Beach Party coming up. Don't forget, in the 4 o'clock hour, we got a pair of tickets to give you to go see Jim Crick and Coastline at the Mann Center. That's in, of course, Sanford, North Carolina. Your chance comes up to win in the 4 o'clock hour, so don't you dare go anywhere. Stay close. Motor City Gold from Martha Reeves and the Vandellas in my lonely room at 105.5.

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1: 105. All right, let's go. Frankie Valli on display. That's right. Let's go. 4 o'clock at 105.5. Big John's Beach Party. Don't forget, coming up at 6 o'clock tonight, right here at 105.5. Peg Gwynn steps in to play all your favorites. Getting this second hour started with Cubby and the Turnpipes. Chubby and the Turnpipes. Which one is it, Johnny Miller? Now you see why they changed your name to Tavares

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Getting carried away a little bit, huh? Bunny Singler. Love it, love it. All right, it's the original Carolina Girl. You know her, you love her. Not far from Jackie Gore. Summer's gonna last forever. 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

Cheaters never win, right? 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Drifters, Ruby Baby, for me and you. 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Thank you so very much. Light that grill and save me some of those ribs.

0: Getting carried away there, huh?
1: That the dough hit you where the good Lord split you.
0: Lord have mercy. Ruby Andrews. Man, oh man, we're having a great time this Sunday afternoon. David McGee, man, what's going on, brother? Appreciate you. I hear you got a special guest in the same room with you. Hey, don't forget, coming up in the 4 o'clock hour, I've got a pair of tickets for you to go see Jim Quick and Coastline coming up this Wednesday at the Man Club.

105.5, the Mighty Mighty Spinners. It's a shame. Big John's Beach Party here. Man, we're getting a lot of phone calls this afternoon. Sounds like a perfect trip to Ocean Boulevard in order, right? Y'all agree? Y'all concur? Oh, again, that's right. Don't forget, coming up in the 4 o'clock hour,

0: All right, get to the phones, guys. Coming up this Wednesday night at Demand Center, you get to see Jim Crick and the Coastline Band. Caller number one. Take it away, Jim.
1: Tapping them feet, swinging to the beat, ice cold drinks, and grilling the meat.
0: Mm-hmm.
1: This has got to be the biggest beach party in the Southeast. You're listening to Big John Ruth. Hi, this is Jim Crick of the Coastline Band saying, what's up, baby? It's Coastline time.
0: Sure enough. And, of course, we know what 843 is, right? All right, caller one, I need you to get to the phone.

for you and me. Jim Quick and Coastline at the Center for Arts, the Mann Center for Arts. Jim Quick and Coastline. Ms. Rosemary Parton will be checking that out Wednesday night. Coastline time. We ain't leaving yet. It's drive time in the Metro. Congratulations. We'll be giving another pair of tickets away in the 5 o'clock hour. Coastline time.

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Hey, one of Chris Bigler's best friends and mine, I might add as well. Russell Tompkins Jr. and the Stylistics. Man, me and Rosemary are here going back through some of the old charted stuff. Do you remember Jimmy Weaver? Played with Steve Owens, Embers, and more. Left us way too early. He's up in Beach Music Heaven.

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1: 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So glad you're hanging out with us. Light the grills. Let them down with baby back ribs. And we're listening to the Dink Perry and the Breeze Band Show.
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Break it down, fellas. North Tower, 105.5, Big John's Beach Party from Greenwood, South Carolina. This the Swing Medallion. Hey, don't forget, coming up in just a little bit, Peg Gwynn takes the stage.

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1: 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I'm Austin Thomas, and I'll be alongside our director, Truett Jernigan, as we come to you from Norman T. Odom Stadium in Sanford, North Carolina. Tonight, the Sanford Spinners take on the Wake Forest Fungo in a Piedmont divisional matchup of the Old North State League. 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
1: And so it comes down to this. One final home game in the 2026 regular season for the Sanford Spinners, who look to build off of yesterday's offensive outburst. With the playoffs looming later in the week, the Webbed Wonders will try to keep up the momentum against the Fungo of Wake Forest. Hello, everybody. Welcome once again to Sanford Spinners Baseball here on WFJA Sports, 105.5 FM on your radio dial and streaming online at WFJAFM.com. Austin Thomas sitting high above here at Norman T. Odom Stadium. Truett Jernigan back in the studio keeping the good times rolling. And the Sanford Spinners are looking to do just that, keep building that momentum that they earned so offensively and quickly yesterday against the Wake Forest Fungo in a game that they took by the mercy rule in a final of 18-8. Gorgeous afternoon here at Norman T. Odom Stadium, albeit fairly hot outside, but what else can you expect here in late July in North Carolina? Might have to dance around a few rain clouds here this evening, but we're going to do our best to get this one in the final game of the regular season, final home game of the regular season, that is, for the Sanford Spinners. We'll touch on that in just a bit, but hard to believe here we are at the tail end of the 2026 season. Of course, I'm flying solo here tonight without my broadcast partner, Bryson Lyons, but we expect to have him back in the booth this coming Friday for our playoff game. Well, the Spinners come into tonight with a 13-13 record in the Piedmont Division. That's good enough for third place as it stands right now. Now the two seeds above the Sanford Spinners, first and second place, are currently locked up by the Clayton Clovers and these very same Wake Forest Fungos. So no further room ahead for the Spinners to advance, but they do have a couple of teams nipping on their heels in the Piedmont Division. It's been an adventurous week for the Sanford Spinners here this past few days. Of course, a doubleheader on Tuesday that they split with the Chatham County Yardbirds before dropping Game 3 against the Chatham County Yardbirds on Thursday evening. And then yesterday, that big offensive outburst by the Spinners, 18 runs on 20 hits against the Wake Forest Fungo, taking them in just 7 innings via the mercy rule. Now, that is a game, of course, that the Fungo didn't necessarily play their best offensive team, nor use their best pitching staff, as like I said, they have nothing else to gain or lose here at the tail end of the regular season. But for the Spinners, for a team that has kind of limped to the finish line here at the tail end of the season, they'll certainly take games like that. They let out a little bit of frustration, and Coach Palmy said as much yesterday in his post-game interview. And he said, again, reiterated what he said all season, he feels like this kind of offense can get the best of anybody any given day, and he feels good about his team as they enter the playoffs at the tail end of this week. Well, today, of course, they take on the Wake Forest Fungo for the second time in as many days. The Fungo come into today with a 17-10 record in the division, 7-3 in their last 10. And once again, they do have second place locked up. So a bit of a bullpen and bench game yesterday afternoon, but Coach Palmy expects something a lot different here today, trying to get the guys some regular work in this afternoon against these Sanford Spinners. We do have a couple of other games, a couple of big games going on in the Piedmont Division this afternoon. They got started before we did, both of these 4 o'clock first pitches, Danville on the road at the Raleigh Red Oaks and the Chatham County Yardbirds on the road at Clayton, taking on the Clovers, the first place Clovers, that is. So we'll give you an update on those here in just a little bit. Those games should finish up before we do here this evening, and then all eyes will be on Sanford and Wake Forest to get to the conclusion of tonight's Piedmont Divisional slate. Speaking of the Piedmont Division, let's take a quick look at the current standings of the Piedmont. The Clayton Clovers at the top with a 21-6 record in divisional play. They're followed up by the Wake Forest Fungo, the aforementioned 17-10 record. The Spinners sitting at 500 in the Piedmont, 13-13 on the year. Right behind them, though, the Raleigh Red Oaks at 12-16. The Chatham County Yardbirds come into tonight at 10-16 in Piedmont play. And the Danville Dairy Daddies bringing up the rear, currently on a 9-game losing streak with an 8-20 record in divisional play. Few clouds overhead here tonight, a couple of gray ones, a little bit of a darker complexion off to our right. That is heading northbound here in the campus of Lee County High School. So we might have to dance around a little bit of inclement weather here tonight. Going to do our best to get this one in. But at this point, at the tail end of the season, these teams want to get these games in, especially when it comes to locking in a potential 3 seed for the Piedmont Divisional playoffs coming up later on this week. Now, of course, we do expect that game for the Spinners, which they will host a home game, whether they are the 3 seed or the 4 seed, to come on Friday evening here from Lee County. That, of course, will be the Sanford Spinners' last home game period of the 2026 Old North State League season. Good crowd on hand here today, braving the warm temperatures outside. Not quite as warm as it was yesterday, at least not by the thermostat, or by the thermometer, rather, but certainly a warm one nonetheless here on July 19th. But glad to see folks coming out and supporting the Spinners to trail off and finish up the end of the regular season. Glad to have you tuning in as well, wherever you may be listening, however you may be listening. We thank you for making Sanford Spinners Baseball part of your Sunday evening. Looking at a 6 o'clock first pitch coming up here in just a few minutes. Now, for the Sanford Spinners, there is some ambiguity on how the rest of this week is going to shape out for them. Now, as of right now, if you were to look at the Spinners' schedule, they have a doubleheader scheduled for Tuesday against the Chatham County Yardbirds at 4 and 7 o'clock to make up a couple of games that were rained out earlier in the season that they were supposed to play up in Siler City. That being said, whether those games get played or not remains to be seen. There's a couple of things that kind of leave that up in the air, mainly what does Raleigh do tonight and what do the Spinners do tonight. Now, it comes to be that the Spinners win tonight no matter what Raleigh does. That should pretty much lock up the three seed for the Spinners, and the Red Oaks may or may not force the hand of the Spinners to have to play those games against the Yardbirds this week. Whereas if the Spinners happen to drop tonight and Raleigh comes out victorious, then that makes things a little bit more interesting, and the Spinners may or may not have to end up going to Siler City to play Chatham County on Tuesday. But we can talk about that once we reach the conclusion of tonight's game. We got plenty of baseball coming up. So before we do that, let's go ahead and dive into tonight's starting lineups, starting, of course, with the visiting team, the Wake Forest Fungo, led by head coach Dylan Cooper. Leading off for the Fungo tonight will be the shortstop, number 23, Jake Stanley. Batting second, number 36, the second baseman, Nate Kittredge. Batting third, designated hitter, number 28, Brett Boone. In the cleanup spot, the third baseman, number 39, Devin Patterson. Batting fifth, center fielder, number 6, Parker Cato. In the sixth spot, the extra hitter, number 31, Gavin Puffke. Batting seventh, behind the plate catching, number 32, Jack Merrill. In the eighth spot, right fielder, number 20, Hunter Nolan. Batting ninth, first baseman, number 33, Jack Daly. And batting 10th, the left fielder, number 7, Colin Hutton. So you're getting your 1 through 10 for the Wake Forest Fungo will be Stanley, Kittredge, Boone, Patterson, Cato, Puffke, Merrill, Nolan, Daly, and Hutton. Now over to your Sanford Spinners, led by head coach Jeremy Palmy. Leading off today for the Sanford Spinners will be the first baseman, number 24, A.J. Rychick. Batting second, the shortstop, number 27, Rowan Cordoraro. Batting third and playing center field, number 36, Kenyon Sakema. Batting cleanup, the catcher, number 11, Luke Sheets. In the five hole, the extra hitter, number 42, Tanner Carranza. Batting sixth and playing right field is number 41, Nick Thomas. Batting seventh, the designated hitter for the Spinners, number 6, Owen Sirisol. Batting eighth, third baseman, number 17, Hayden Fones. In the ninth spot, left fielder, number 10, Matt Prince. And batting 10th, the second baseman, number 1, Brady Byler. Your 1 through 10 again for the Sanford Spinners will be A.J. Rychick, Rowan Cordoraro, Kenyon Sakema, followed up by Luke Sheets, Tanner Carranza, Nick Thomas. Finishing things out will be Owen Sirisol, Hayden Fones, Matt Prince, and Brady Byler. The Spinners taking the field now as our on-field introductions are underway. The Spinners tonight in their traditional home uniforms, the black-to-blue gradient jerseys with Sanford Spinners across the chest, orange numerals on the back, gray pants, tricolor caps up above with the patriotic Webster adorned on the front in celebration of America's 250th. Meanwhile, the Wake Forest Fungo in their road navies, navy blue tops with white piping around the arms and across the chest, Fungo in big bold letters across the chest with red numerals on the back, pinstripe white pants down below with white caps adorned with a navy blue cap and a Fungo bat on the front, indicative of their mascot name. Got plenty of fun baseball coming up for you here tonight. This is a game where both teams feel like they need to win. The Fungo want to get back into a groove coming as they go into the playoffs later this week, whereas the Sanford Spinners are trying to permanently tie up the three seed in the Old North State League playoffs. It'll be a single elimination tournament within the division itself before you go into interdivisional play, which also then becomes a best of three. So the Sanford Spinners trying to get hot at the right time. They certainly had hot bats yesterday, as hot as the Carolina sun, I think I said a couple of times, and they'll look to carry that here into this fine Sunday evening. We're going to go ahead and step aside for our national anthem. When we come back, we've got first pitch, Wake Forest and the Sanford Spinners in the 2026 regular season home closer coming up on your home for the Sanford Spinners, WFJA Sports.
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1: Just about ready to get started here from Norman T. Odom Stadium on the campus of Lee County High School. Austin Thomas here on the call for the Sanford Spinners taking on the Wake Forest Fungo. Drew Jernigan back in the studio. First three due up to the plate for the Fungo here in the top of the first inning will be Jake Stanley, Nate Kittredge, and Brett Boone. Defensively for the Spinners, here's how they spread out across the diamond. Rychik at first, Byler at second, Cordero at short, Phones at third. Meanwhile, left to right across the outfield are Prince, Sakima, and Thomas. Back behind the plate, catching the balls and strikes, the local boy Luke Sheets. And on the mound today for the Sanford Spinners, number 32, Cran Smeltzer. Smeltzer, a Spinners veteran at this point, was originally the starting pitcher just a week ago in that Sunday night game that saw only one inning get played before Mother Nature had other plans. We concluded that one on Thursday night, and hopefully we'll have better luck here this evening. Smeltzer, the right-handed pitcher, comes set. Facing off against the left-handed Jake Stanley. The first pitch to Stanley popped up, sent back our way up and over the screen out of play, and we are underway from Odom Stadium. First pitch time and temperature, 6.04 p.m., a very warm 92 degrees outside, at least by what it says on the thermometer. Certainly feels a little bit warmer than that. The 0-1 to the plate. Check swing doesn't matter. That's a called strike on the outside corner. Quickly, nothing in two. Jake Stanley had a good day at the plate yesterday, 2-for-4, including a solo homer to lead things off in the top of the first inning yesterday afternoon. This time he's going to hit one off the bat over towards short, scooping it up as Quartararo. Good throw over to first. Beat Stanley by just half a step. That's a 6-3 put out on the play. One up, one down here in the top of the first. If you missed yesterday's ball game, as I mentioned, Jake Stanley led off the game with a solo homer, putting the Fungo out to an immediate 1-0 lead. The Spinners, however, rebounded fairly quick. Mason Cates able to buckle down and give his offense a chance. And, boy, the offense came out swinging in the bottom of the first yesterday. 7 runs in that first inning frame. Up to the plate now, Nate Kittredge, second baseman today for the Fungo. Kittredge yesterday, 1-for-2 with a couple of walks. He also scored once. The first pitch to Kittredge buzzes the tapping up and in. Count begins 1-0. Good crowd on hand here today. On deck for the Fungo is Brett Boone. He also had a big day at the plate yesterday afternoon. Very similar lineup that the Fungo boasted yesterday, although in a little bit of a different order, but a lot of the same names. The 1-0 comes up and in, 2-0 now to Kittredge. And, of course, Coach Palmy putting out the Spinners' A-tier lineup today, it certainly seems. The 2-0 comes up and in, 3-0 now to Kittredge. Just getting started here from Odom Stadium. Glad to have you tuning in here on this Sunday evening. Hopefully you've been enjoying some of the best beach music around leading into tonight's broadcast. Got to speak with Big John Ruth before it came on air here this evening. The 3-0 pitch to Kittredge misses inside. That's a 4-pitch walk with one out here in the top of the first. First free pass issued by Smeltzer. And the Fungo have their first base runner of the evening. Up to the plate now, Brett Boone. Now, Brett Boone actually got the start in yesterday's ball game, although in a way, it felt a little bit like lamb to the slaughter. Didn't record an out in the bottom of that first inning. At the plate, however, a bit of a different story, going 2-for-3 on the day. Had a big 2-run homer at one point. First pitch to Boone, misses upstairs. Count begins 1-0. Fungo today have Xander Johnson listed as their starting pitcher. And Coach Palmy was led to believe yesterday when we talked to him that he felt like the Fungo might put together a more competitive effort here today. Pitch misses inside, a throw down to second, though, just pops out of the mitt of Quartararo, who came over to cover on the stealing Nate Kittredge. So Kittredge is in with a feet-first slide. I beg your pardon, that was Brady Beiler that came in to cover. Throw was going to come in a little bit high anyway, so I don't believe they would have had a good chance on tagging Kittredge out. 2-0 count at the plate on Brett Boone. The Wake Forest Fungo now with a runner in scoring position. Not a lot of breeze to speak of right now, although there is a decently dark gray cloud just beyond the outfield trees. See it getting a little bit closer to 3-0, misses upstairs. I'm sorry, the 2-0 rather, making it 3-0 now. So that's 7 straight balls thrown by Smeltzer as he tries to find the strike zone. Smeltzer working from the stretch, glances back to second base. Kittredge with a good lead, a 3-0 pitch. Check swing doesn't matter. That one misses outside. Back-to-back walks have 2 runners aboard for the Fungo. So 1 out, runners at first and second. That'll bring up the third baseman, Devin Patterson. Patterson also got the start at third base yesterday. Patterson going 2-for-4 with a couple of singles. I beg your pardon, that is Devin Peterson. Hopefully Mr. and Mrs. Peterson aren't listening and are now upset with me mispronouncing their baby boy's last name. Devin Peterson steps into the box. Righty-on-righty matchup. Smeltzer trying to dance around a little bit of danger early here in this one. Top of the first inning, two runners aboard. Both of them decent leads. First pitch to Peterson misses, or actually just catches at the top of the zone. We'll certainly take it. Nothing in one. So after eight straight misses by Smeltzer, he gets the benefit of a pretty lenient call there at the plate. Nothing in one. Smeltzer again glancing back to second. The 0-1 pitch. Man, make it nothing in two. Nothing wrong with that one as that one just catches the outside corner. But no balls and two strikes now on Peterson. Peterson yesterday again 2-for-4 on the afternoon. Back-to-back days, the Fungo and the Spinners have met here on Lacey Odom Field. The 0-2 pitch, little grounder out toward short. Cordero scoops it up, throws the second for one. Over to first, and that is a double play. Bit of a hesitation on the call at first base, but a 6-4-3 twin killing gets the Spinners out of danger here in the top of the first inning. No runs, no score here at the top of the first. We head to the bottom of the first inning. Your Sanford Spinners coming up when we come back.
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1: No score as we enter the bottom of the first inning. First three due up to the plate for the Sanford Spinners will be A.J. Rychik, Rowan Cordero, and Kenyon Sakema. Defensively across the infield and outfield, here's how the Wake Forest Fungo spread out across the diamond. Daly at first, Kittredge at second, Stanley at short, Patterson at third. Left to right across the outfield are Hutton, Cato, and Nolan. Back behind the plate catching the balls and strikes is Merrill. And on the mound today for the Wake Forest Fungo, number 10, Xander Johnson. Johnson, a right-handed pitcher, a junior out of Pfeiffer University, originally from Coates, North Carolina, listed as a pitcher on the Wake Forest Fungo depth chart. So, again, it does feel like the Fungo are going to give their teams a better chance here today, maybe going to some of their actual pitching. Yesterday, a bit of a bullpen game. A couple of position players made appearances in that one, so the Spinners certainly took advantage offensively. No runs, no hits, no errors, one left in the top of that first inning. A couple of walks after a quick first out. Had the Spinners trying to dance around a little bit of danger, and they were able to do so, keeping the Wake Forest Fungo off the scoreboard. Certainly a nice start to this one here tonight. Well, again, it'll be A.J. Rychik, Rowan Cordero, and Kenyon Sakema, three of the biggest bats in this lineup, followed up by Luke Sheet, Santa Carranza, and Nick Thomas. Again, Coach Palmer not trying to leave anything to chance here today. The Spinners know that they need a win and need it badly to be able to tie up that three seed in the Old North State League playoffs. A.J. Rychik stepping in. Rychik yesterday 2-for-3 with a couple of walks. Also had two RBIs and two runs scored on the day. The big lefty settles in, so a righty-on-lefty matchup. Xander Johnson comes set. First pitch to Rychik. Strike called on the outside corner. And the count begins nothing and one. The 0-1 count. Johnson fires. That one misses outside. One ball and one strike. Yesterday afternoon, 18 runs on 20 base hits for the Sanford Spinners. Johnson comes set once again. The 1-1 to Rychik. There's a strike called on the outer half, 1-2. Rowan Cordero stands on deck. Boy, he had a heck of a day yesterday. We'll tell you about it in just a moment when he comes to the plate. 1-2 to Rychik, trying to find something to hit here. Infield playing straight up for the Fungo. The 1-2 and a swing and a miss. Johnson did a good job there of just nibbling on that outside corner. Finally got Rychik to bite. First strikeout of the day for Xander Johnson, and one gone. Up to the plate now, Rowan Corderaro. Corderaro 3-for-4 yesterday afternoon. Had an RBI double in that first inning. Went on to single a couple of more times. Reached on an error. Scored a total of 2 times in that 18-run contest. He steps in now with one out, nobody on. Bottom of the first inning. No score. First pitch to Corderaro. A little number right off to the end of the bat. Right back to the mound to Xander Johnson. He runs it about halfway over to first. And the underhand throw to first is bobbled by Daly, who can't come up with it cleanly. And it's one of those things where it's interesting that Johnson decided to run it about halfway over there. He fielded it cleanly, had plenty of time to just turn and make the throw to first, but instead decided to take it halfway to him, halfway there himself, had to rush the underhand throw, and Daly couldn't catch it. That'll be an E3 on the play that allows Corderaro to reach. First base runner aboard for the spinners. Kenyon Sakama to the plate. He sends a chopper right up the middle and through for a base hit. Hitting the bag at second and holding there is Roland Corderaro. The spinner's in business now here in the bottom of the first. So a one-out single that follows up the error has runners at first and second. Kenyon Sakama picking right up where he left off yesterday in a 2-for-4 outing. Luke Sheets to the plate. 1-for-2 yesterday afternoon. Got hit by a pitch. Singled, scored once on the day. Righty on righty matchup. Xander Johnson working from the stretch. Both spinners aboard with decent leads here. Johnson glancing back to second base. First pitch to Luke Sheets, misses up and in. Count begins 1-0. So after a strikeout of A.J. Rychik, Corderaro reaches on an error. That's followed up by a Kenyon Sakama single. So 2 on with 1 out now for the spinners. A base hit could put the first run on the scoreboard. The 1-0 just catches the inside corner on Sheets, 1-1. Standing on deck for the spinners, Tanner Carranza. Gray clouds getting a little bit closer here at Odom Stadium. The 1-1 pitch to Sheets. That's lifted off the end of the bat, out towards center field. Running to his right is Parker Cato. He makes the catch. Tagging up at second base, Ron Corderaro trying to chug into third. He's there safely as the throw is just a little bit wide of the mark. Some aggressive base running by the Sanford spinners puts them at the corners with 2 gone. So Luke Sheets flies out to center field, 2 away, runners at first and third. Tanner Carranza now the batter. Carranza yesterday, our player of the game, 3-for-3 at the plate with 3 singles, a walk, and 3 runs scored. Didn't have an RBI in yesterday's contest, but can get one right here with a knock. Carranza tapping home plate before stepping in. Bit of an open batting stance there from the right side, that front foot just a few inches behind the trailing foot, and he serves that one opposite way. He's going to dump it in the right field for a base hit. Coming in to score from third is Roland Corderaro. The aggressive base running pays off, and the spinners get the scoreboard first. It's 1-0 Sanford. Holding up at second base, Kenyon Sakama standing at first with an RBI single, Tanner Carranza. So 1-0 now, spinners with 2 away in the inning. Nick Thomas the batter. Righty on lefty matchup. Thomas yesterday with a grand slam in that 9-run sixth inning. He has a couple of ducks on the pond here. First pitch to Thomas, called strike on the outside corner, 0-1. Johnson keeping a close eye back at second base on Kenyon Sakama, who has a heck of a lead. The 0-1 to Thomas. That's fouled straight back quickly, 0-2. 1 run on 2 hits and an error here in the bottom of the first inning. Spinners get on the scoreboard first and looking for more. Trying to get a little more two-out magic after that RBI single from Tanner Carranza. Carranza and Sakima both resume their leads at first and second, respectively. An 0-2 count at the plate, though, on Nick Thomas. Johnson fires the 0-2. That misses outside. One ball and two strikes. Spinners yesterday scoring quite a few runs with two outs as well. It's something they've done a pretty good job at this season. Backs against the wall seem to be where they are most comfortable a lot of nights. The 0-2 to Thomas. He hits that one off the end of the bat out towards right field, and it's going to drop in for a base hit. Pass the diving Nolan, going to roll all the way to the wall. That'll score two. Coming in to score from second base, Kenyon Sakima going first to home. Tanner Carranza standing at third base with a two RBI triple is Nick Thomas, and the Spinners have put up a three spot here in the bottom of the first. Nolan out in right field laid it all on the line and comes up empty as that one found outfield grass, made its way into that right field corner, and that cleared the bases. Two RBIs on the day for Nick Thomas, picking up right where he left off yesterday. He stands at third, just 90 feet away now for Owen Sirasol. Sirasol, today's designated hitter for the Spinners. First pitch to Sirasol, misses inside 1-0. Sirasol yesterday didn't have any at-bats, however, did come in as a relief pitcher, 2 2/3 innings pitched, allowing two runs on four hits, one walk, no strikeouts on the day. He took it the rest of the way after Mason Cates was taken out. The 1-0 misses downstairs to Sirasol, 2-0. Sirasol, though, has been a player of the game multiple times this season here on WFJA. One of Coach Palmy's Swiss Army knives, so to speak. You can pretty much slot him in anywhere, and he will produce. The 2-0, that misses inside. 3-0 now to Sirasol. On deck for the Spinners, Hayden Fones. Two outs, runner at third, a 3-0 Spinners lead. Trying to get on the scoreboard early, and boy, howdy, have they done it. Johnson ready from the stretch. The 3-0, Sirasol takes all the way, a called strike, a generously called strike on the inside corner, 3-1. Sirasol trying to keep the inning alive here. Xander Johnson with a deep breath out on the mound. The 3-1 to Sirasol. That misses outside. Ball four. First free pass issued by Xander Johnson, and that'll put him at the corners. So the inning continues. Hayden Fones coming to the plate, the eighth Spinners batter coming up. Hayden Fones playing third base today for the Spinners. Had the day off yesterday afternoon. He comes in now. A couple of runners aboard with two outs. 3-0 Spinners lead. Owen Sirasol takes his lead at first. He's being covered by the first baseman, Daly, who has an error this inning. Righty on righty. The first pitch to Hayden Fones. A swing and a miss. Got him to chase a sinker downstairs. 0-1. Matt Prince on deck. The Spinners twice in yesterday's game sent the entire lineup to the plate in a single inning, doing it in both the first and sixth. The 0-1 pitch, another swing and a miss, went right back to the well, and Fones couldn't catch up, 0-2. Starting to get a little bit darker here at Norman T. Of course, all afternoon long, little cells and systems have been popping up across the Lee and Moore County area going into Harnett County. Maybe they'll just keep drifting. The 0-2, check swing, that one gets away from the catcher. Advancing to second is Owen Sirasol. That's a called ball down and in. One ball and two strikes now to Fones. So a couple of runners in scoring position now for the Spinners. Two away. 3-0 Sanford leads, but a base hit here could tack on a couple more. Hayden Fones looking for something to hit. Xander Johnson again working from the stretch. The 1-2 pitch. Bones fouls that one back. Good cut there to get a piece of it. Count remains 1-2. Again, a good crowd on hand here tonight, as there has been all season long. The Spinners setting multiple attendance records this year, as the fan base continues to grow season in and season out. The 1-2 from Xander Johnson, and a swing and a miss. Got Foles to chase downstairs, second strikeout of the inning for Johnson, but the Spinners have a productive bottom of the first. Three runs come across the plate here after one inning of play. 3-0 your Spinners lead. To the top of the second we go. 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

Forrest that Kranz Smeltzer will face off against here in his second inning of play. Smeltzer gave up a couple of walks last inning, but was able to settle in and force a 6-4-3 double play to get out of danger. Parker Cato, the batter. First pitch to Cato. There's a called strike. And the count begins 0-1. Three runs on three hits. No errors for the spinners. Bungo had a costly error in that bottom of the first. The 0-1 pitch. Just missed outside, maybe a little bit high as well. Count evens up at 1-1. Folks, I do want to remind you to stick around for our postgame show, the conclusion of tonight's contest, a full recap of all the scoring plays in tonight's game. Our stats brought to you today, fouled off out of play that time. Our stats brought to you today by our good friends at M.R. Stoner Electrical, serving industrial, residential, and commercial customers across Central North Carolina, as well as the selection of our San Felipe restaurant's Player of the Game. We'll also have a conversation with the head coach of the Spinners, Coach Jeremy Palmy. Be sure to stick around for that. The 1-2 served off the end of the bat and into right field for a base hit. First knock of the night for the Wake Forest Fungo, a leadoff single for Parker Cato. That'll put him aboard. Up to the plate now, the extra hitter, Gavin Puffkey. So Kranz Smeltzer now has, once again, a little bit of traffic to try to work around. Johnson, or Smeltzer rather, glancing over his shoulder. Cato with a pretty modest lead at first base. First pitch to Puffkey just misses outside, 1-0. Jack Merrill stands on deck, catcher for the Fungo. The 1-0 to Puffkey, that's hit off the end of the bat, out towards right field, or left field rather, charging in for it is Matt Prince. He's not able to get there to it in time, it drops in front of him, but he quickly throws over to second. Parker Cato in standing, just by a couple of steps. Cato had to hold up at first base to make sure that was going to drop, so back-to-back singles to begin things for the Fungo here in the top of the second inning, have him at first and second and no outs. Jack Merrill up to the plate now. Merrill had yesterday off for the Fungo, so he's, after a day of rest, back in the lineup. First pitch to Merrill. Strike called on the outer half. Good pitch there by Smeltzer. Count begins 0-1. It'll be interesting to see how aggressive the Fungo begin to get here, especially now tying run at the plate, no outs, top of the second inning. 0-1 just misses inside, not by much. Count evens up 1-1. Gentle breeze beginning to blow across the diamond right to left. You can see it in the top of the trees beyond the outfield fence. The 1-1 pitch, check swing, that gets away. That's a called strike, but it gets away from Sheets and makes its way to the backstop. Coming in to cover home plate is Smeltzer, but everybody moves up 90 feet. So Cato to third, Puffkey to second. So 1-2 count at the plate now on Merrill, but two runners in scoring position for the Fungo. Might be beginning to hear a few low rumbles off in the distance. Certainly something to keep an eye on here. 1-2 at the plate. Smeltzer nodding to his catcher, Luke Sheets. Comes set. And the 1-2 pitch. Strike three called on the outside corner. Dandy of a pitch there by Kranz Smeltzer. His first strikeout of the night, one gone here in the top of the second inning. That's a big first out. Up to the plate now, Hunter Nolan. Nolan also had yesterday afternoon off. The left-handed batter stepping in, gives home plate a quick couple of taps before raising the bat over his left shoulder.
Meltzer delivers first pitch to Nolan.

0: when that pops out of the mitt of Sheets, that's going to go all the way to the backstop, and it'll bring in a run. So a pass ball there by Luke Sheets, who just tried to make a quick stab at it. It was a little bit up and away, but he was still able to put leather on it. That does bring in the run. So Cato comes in to score. It's 3-1 Spinners now as the Fungo get on the scoreboard. Going second to third was Gavin Puffke, a 1-0 count to begin things on Hunter Nolan at the plate. One ball and no strikes. Smeltzer slowly enters the stretch, the 1-0 pitch. That 2 misses up and away. Sheets able to handle it this time, 2-0 count. Corner infielders for the Spinners playing in just a hair. Might have to try to make a play at the plate should Puffke decide to make a break for it. The 2-0. Boy, big swing and a miss there as Hunter Nolan took a healthy hack but comes up empty. 2-1 count now against the Fungo right fielder. Smeltzer fires again, and Puffke gives this one a ride out towards right field to the track to the wall that hits off the base of the wall. Puffke will be able to come in quickly. Getting to it quickly, though, Nick Thomas, who throws an absolute dart to the infield, and that'll hold Hunter Nolan to just an RBI single. And that one hit the wall so hard that it bounced right back to Thomas, who was able to just turn and fire back into the infield. But the Fungo now find themselves within a run after that RBI single. 3 hits in the inning for Wake Forest, and the score now 3-2. Up to the plate, the 9-hole hitter, Jack Daly. Righty on righty. And the first pitch to Daly, a swing and a miss. Got him to chase a slider down and away. Count begins 0-1. Smeltzer trying to regroup here in the top of the second inning. Spinners jumped out to a quick 3-0 lead. Now 3-2, Wake Forest trailing by just a run. The 0-1 pitch to Daly comes inside, nearly undoes his belt buckle. 1-1. Tying run standing at first base for the Fungo. Go-ahead run at the plate. Luke Sheets throwing down the signs between his knees. Smeltzer takes one that he likes. The 1-1 pitch now to Daly. That one just misses outside. 2-1. 3-2 your score here in the top of the second inning. In case you're just now joining us, Austin Thomas on the call. Truett Jernigan back in the studio. 2-1 count at the plate. Very modest lead over at first by Hunter Nolan. The 2-1 fouled off right at the plate. As that one falls into the mid of Luke Sheets. Count evens up 2-2. So far, those blue-gray clouds still hanging overhead, but nothing falling as of yet, but it certainly doesn't look promising. Quick pickoff throw, and they've got the runner in a rundown. Back between first and second we go. Applying the tag is the shortstop, Cordero. He's there as Nolan stumbles to the ground, and that's a big second out here in the inning. Caught Hunter Nolan leading as Smeltzer made a quick toss over to first. Nolan had no choice but to try to make a break for it at second. He's run down in between the bags. 2 gone in the inning. Base is clear now, and a 2-2 count at the plate. But right as I say that about the clouds, a little bit of daylight trying to peek through now on the baseball field. The 2-2 pitch, that misses down and away, and the count runs full. So for the first time tonight, Smeltzer faces a full count. 3-2, 2 outs in the inning. Smeltzer coming set. And the payoff pitch popped up. Right field side, drifting towards foul territory. That's going to get out of play, giving it a good look. Well, his first baseman, A.J. Rychik. A couple of youngsters go running for the foul ball. We'll do it again at 3-2. Let's Spinner's trying to dance around a little bit of danger right here. Trying to maintain their lead. Smeltzer coming set, and the payoff pitch. Little grounder up the third base side that just goes foul, and we'll do it again at 3-2. Again, everybody hanging tight right where they are crowd-wise here tonight. Again, a good crowd on hand for the regular season home finale. We will have a playoff game later in the week, though. 3-2 pitch from Smeltzer. Strike three called on the outside corner. A couple of strikeouts in the inning, but a couple of runs come in to score for the Fungo, and they cut into the Spinner's lead. 3-2 your score. We head to the bottom of the second inning right after this.
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0: Bottom of the second inning, the Wake Forest Fungo have cut into the Sanford Spinners' lead. 3-2 your score as of right now. The Spinners will send 9-10-1 to the plate here in the bottom of the second inning. Xander Johnson remains on the mound for the Wake Forest Fungo. Two runs on three hits, one error for the Fungo here this evening. Three runs on three hits and no errors for the Sanford Spinners. Spinners and the Spinners faithful certainly hoping right now that the system lurking overhead is going to pass us by without dumping anything on top of us. We've been fortunate so far. We can see a little bit of daylight heading back our way too, so we might get lucky. We've had little storm cells popping up all around the Lee County area. I understand that portions of the county right now are getting some pretty heavy rain at the moment. Hopefully you can avoid us here on the campus of Lee County High School. Matt Prince will lead things off here in the bottom of the second inning. Prince holding down left field today for the Sanford Spinners. Had the day off yesterday. Behind him will be Brady Beiler. Then we'll go back to the top of the order to A.J. Rychick, who struck out swinging in his first plate appearance just an inning ago. For the Spinners, you would love just a quick response right here after giving up those two runs in the top of the second inning. First pitch to Matt Prince comes inside. Prince has to turn his shoulder out of the way of that one. Count begins 1-0. Xander Johnson, again, working directly from the stretches. Prince puts this one on the ground over to third. Peterson has got it. He throws across the diamond. That's a 5-3 put out on the play. For those of you keeping score at home, one gone in the home half of the second inning. Brady Beiler to the plate. Beiler also had yesterday off. So he comes in after a day of rest. And Beiler, for the most part this season, has been hitting from down in that 10 spot. It's where Coach Palmy seems to like having him. Feels like it's a good way to turn things back over to the top of the order as Beiler flips this one back our way. Going to land just in front of the window here in the Charlie Spivey press box. Not often you see very many foul balls take that angle directly at us. It appears that hit off the bricks just below the window casing here in front of me. Nothing and one on Beiler. Righty-on-righty matchup. Johnson fires the 0-1, rather. There's a called strike on the outside corner. Nothing and two. few more folks have come in. No balls and two strikes at the plate. One out, nobody on. Bottom of the second inning. And the 0-2 pitch. That just missed outside. Boy, good take there by Brady. Very close, but I think the umpire got it right. That one just a little bit wide of the mark. Some sunshine starting to streak across Lacey Odom Field here out in front of us. The 1-2 pitch off the ground and into center field for a base hit. Boy, Brady Beiler had to go low for that one, and he was able to golf it out into center field on the ground, a worm burner, if you will, but a one-out single by Beiler to keep the inning going. Back to the top of the order we go to A.J. Rychik. Rychik looking to avenge that strikeout just an inning ago. Of course, right behind him, Rowan Cordero reached on an error, eventually came around the score last inning. Righty on lefty, the first pitch to Rychik. That misses down and away, 1-0. And automatically, it looks like Xander Johnson's going to try for the same method that he took in his approach to Rychik last inning, everything on the outside corner. Can't say I blame him for not wanting to leave anything over the plate. The 1-0. Ooh, a bit of a generous called strike there on the outside, 1-1. And honestly, it feels like, especially knowing how long AJ's arms are, that's what most pitchers have done this season. Try to keep everything away from the plate as best you can. The 1-1, Brady Beiler got a great jump, no throw down. He's in with a belly flop, head first slide. But a called strike at the plate, 1-2 on Rychik. Beiler now in scoring position. Let's see what AJ can do here. One out, runner at second base. Beiler automatically takes a healthy lead. Johnson looking right back at him. The 1-2 misses downstairs, 2-2 now to AJ. Bottom of the second inning, 3-2, spinners lead. It's been an eventful game already. Two balls and two strikes. The Pfeiffer righty comes to the plate, and Rychik fouls that one off. Count will remain 2-2. The top of the third for the Fungo, it'll be 10-1-2 coming to the plate. Spinners jumped out to a quick 3-0 lead. The Fungo got two of those back in the top of the second. 2-2 now to Rychik. Xander Johnson plays a staring game with Brady Beiler. The 2-2, though, misses up and away at the plate. And now a full count to the spinner's first baseman. So three balls and two strikes now. Rychik gives home plate a quick tap before digging back in on the left-handed side. Johnson with a deep breath, a 3-2 pitch. Hard tapper up the first base side, but it goes foul. Beiler got another good jump. Made it just about all the way to third base. He'll have to retreat now after that foul ball. 3-2 count at the plate. Again, Rowan Cordero on deck. You can get AJ on and bring Rowan to the plate with just one out. 3-2, that misses up and away. The spinners will do just that. Second walk of the day issued by Xander Johnson. That'll put runners at first and second base. Well, arguably the hottest hitter in the spinners lineup, Cordero. Rowan yesterday 3-for-4 on the afternoon with an RBI and two runs scored. We have also seen him show off some tremendous power this season as well. Wouldn't be a bad time to see that again. Of course, the spinners will take any kind of base hit right now they can get. Right on right, the first pitch to Cordero, a swing and a miss. That one dove out of sight, and Cordero swung over the top, nothing and one. Kenyon Sakema stands on deck. He's one for one today with a single. No balls and one strike. 0-1 to Corderara. He promptly slaps that one into left field for a base hit. Getting the green light at third is Brady Ballard. The throw hitting the cutoff man. The throw now to the plate. Not in time. The throw back to third base. A.J. Rychik in head first safely. And the spinners tack on another run. It's 4-2. Now a throw to second. And Corderara is safe. I tell you, the boys brought their running shoes here today. An RBI single by Corderara, and he advances to second. With all the throwing around going on the infield, Brady Beiler scores from second base, going first to third, A.J. Rychik, and standing at second base is Corderaro, so two runners in scoring position, one out, and Kenyon Sakema to the plate. 4-2 spinners, and an opportunity for more here. Righty on lefty, Kenyon Sakema. Has already had a good day at the dish, looking for more. First pitch to Sakema, misses outside, 1-0. Back for the Kenyon Sakema, going back to yesterday. He now has a base hit in his two consecutive at-bats. He also had a solo homer yesterday afternoon in the second inning. Four to two, your score. Righty on lefty. A 2-0 count at the plate to Sakema. Johnson fires the 2-0. There's a strike called right across the heart of the zone, 2-1. Still some sunshine beaming across the field here at Norman T. 2-1 to Sakema, fouled straight back, 2-2. You see a few folks down below starting to hold their hands out as if there might be a little bit of something falling on top of them. Nothing visible from our view, though. The only thing about these summer league games, never quite know with the weather, although the spinners have been pretty fortunate this year compared to previous seasons. The 2-2 now to Sakema. That misses downstairs at a full count. That got a piece of the catcher, Merrill, who crumples over in a heap. That got him pretty good as the home plate umpire now checking on him. Head coach Dylan Cooper making his way out of the dugout. And Merrill waves him off. Boy, that one just took a hard bounce right in front of the plate. Merrill had no shot. I think he took that one to the body or might have taken it to no man's land, unfortunately. So a 3-2 count at the plate, you know, talking about the weather. I believe it was last season there was a three-game stretch where the spinners got about one inning in, and then the skies opened up three nights in a row. Trying to avoid that here today. The payoff pitch now to Sakema. That misses outside ball four. Third walk issued by Xander Johnson, and that's going to load him up. Holding at third, A.J. Rychik. Corderaro holds at second. Kenyon Sakema makes his way to first base. Base is loaded with one out and a timeout called by head coach Dylan Cooper of the Fungo. Of course, Mickey the Bat Dog in attendance with us here tonight, doing a tremendous job as always. Dylan Cooper certainly taking his time, making his way out to the mound. He's going to hold a meeting now with his Wake Forest Fungo. While they do that, let's take a quick second and once again thank all of our sponsors for bringing Sanford Spinners Baseball to the airwaves this season. Honda Suzuki of Sanford, The Sod Man, MR Stoner Electrical, San Felipe Restaurants, First Health of the Carolinas, and Central Electric Membership Corporation. Well, our luck might be about to run out as a few umbrellas begin to open up on the concourse down below, and now looking out, you can begin to see the raindrops collecting on the concrete. In fact, have a few raindrops beginning to hit the windows here in front of me. Nothing too crazy, nothing too heavy. So for the moment, we play on. A few folks appear to be heading towards the parking lot, however. So here we go. One out, bases loaded for Luke Sheets. Sheets flew out to center field in his first plate appearance, but he's been swinging a hot bat as of late. Righty on righty as Johnson comes set again. All three spinners runners with good leads. First piece of Sheets that sails over his head, goes all the way to the backstop. A.J. Rodgett coming in to score. He slides in safely, and the spinners grab another. It's 5-2. Just a wild pitch that seemed to slip out of the hand of Xander Johnson, nowhere near the strike zone. On to third goes Rowan Cordeiro. Kenyon Sakima advances to second. Well, we do have our first final score of the afternoon. We'll give you that in just a moment. As we mentioned, there were two other Piedmont Division games going on today. Those began at 4 o'clock. Up to the plate, or Luke Sheets remains the batter, a 1-0 count. Runners at first and second. The 1-0 pitch to Sheets as he hits that one promptly to the shortstop, and that is caught by Stanley on a liner. For a big second out, both runners have to hold, so two gone with runners at second and third. The Raleigh Red Oaks come out victorious this afternoon, 8-6 your final as the Red Oaks defeat the Danville Dairy Daddy. So the Red Oaks now improve their record to 13-16 in the division. And again, that looms large in the grand scheme of things as the Red Oaks sit right behind the Spinners in the divisional record. They now have as many wins as the Spinners do. And that one skips away from the catcher. Merrill coming in to score is Cordeiro. He's in standing. The Spinners grab another. And it is all Spinners here this inning. It is now 6-2. Sanford on top. One-oh count to Tanner Carranza. Sakima now finds himself at third base. So two outs, runner at third, a 1-0 count. At the plate to Carranza, 6-2 Spinners lead as a few more raindrops start to make their way down onto the concourse below. The 1-0 misses, two balls and no strikes. Still playable conditions. Most folks still hanging on outside. A little bit of rain, probably a bit of a relief in this heat today. The 2-0 strike called on the inside corner, 2-1. So the Red Oaks now with a 13-16 record in the Piedmont as compared to Sanford's 13-13. And so now the Red Oaks going to do a little scoreboard watching tonight and pulling hard for the Fungo. Carranza flips that one foul. That one's going to go out of play down the right field line, 2-2 now on Tanner. And as we talked about before, I think the Spinners' remaining schedule or potential remaining schedule this week is going to rely heavily on what happens here tonight. With a Spinners win, they would improve to 14-13. The 2-1 misses down and away, or 2-2 rather. Now 3-2 count on Carranza. And that would make it a win tonight for the Spinners. Will make it mathematically impossible for Raleigh to catch up to the Spinners, which would then probably nullify the need of having to play Chatham County on Tuesday in a doubleheader. 3-2 comes in, hits Carranza right between the numbers. Looked like a fastball just got away from Johnson, so Carranza will head to first base. That'll put runners at the corners with two away, and Nick Thomas will be the batter. But should this lead not hold and the Wake Forest Fungo come back and win this one, the Spinners would then be at 13-14 with two potential games left, and the Raleigh Red Oaks would obviously press the league to have the Spinners play that one, those two, on Tuesday. We've got another final. Clayton blasts the Chatham County Yardbirds 14-2, your final score out of Clayton, North Carolina. So both other Piedmont divisional games are complete for the day. The Clayton Clovers finish out their season 22-6 in the division. Bell to Bell, the first-place team in the Piedmont. The first pitch to Nick Thomas misses outside. He's 1-for-1 today with a 2-RBI triple. Meanwhile, Chatham County falls to 10-17 on the year in Piedmont play. 1-0 called strike to Thomas, 1-1. So it seems like now the only thing really up for grabs potentially is the third and fourth seed going into the playoffs on Friday. Now, whether it's Raleigh, whether it's Samford, either team would host a playoff game. It'll just determine on who you end up playing. The 1-1 misses down and in on Thomas. Check swing, no. Thomas is able to hold up. 2-1 count. Now to the spinner's right fielder. There's a few little raindrops outside, but looks like we're going to be all right, at least for the time being. 2-1. Johnson picks over his shoulder to first base. And a 2-1 to Thomas. A hefty swing and a miss there. Fastball upstairs gets Thomas to swing through. Count evens up at 2-2. First and third with two gone in the bottom of the second inning. A three-run frame for the spinners once again. 6-2, Samford leads. The 2-2 to Thomas and a swing and a miss. Third strikeout of the day for Xander Johnson. He gets out of the inning, but the spinners tack on three more. 6-2 your score after two innings. To the top of the third we go. 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
0: Krantz Smeltzer back out on the mound for the Sanford Spinners on for his third inning of work. The Spinners add on to their lead 6-2 after two frames of play here at Norman T. Odom Stadium. Austin Thomas on the call. Truett Jernigan back in the studio. A few raindrops continue to fall, but nothing that should deter us here this evening. It'll be 10-1-2 coming to the plate for the Fungo here in just a moment. Colin Hutton, left fielder for the Fungo, set to lead things off. Righty on righty matchup. 6 runs on 5 hits for the Spinners. First pitch to Hutton misses up and away. Count begins 1-0. Two runs on 3 hits for the Fungo in this one. 1-0 misses outside. 2 balls and no strikes. The Spinners in that bottom of the second inning send 8 to the plate. 2-0 from Smeltzer is a strike called across the heart of the zone, 2-1. Glad to have you joining us here on this Sunday evening. The final regular season home game for the Spinners. 2-1 misses down and away, 3-1 now to the Fungo left fielder. Should have at the very least one more game later in the week. Opening round of the Old North State League playoffs. We estimate it'll be on Friday. Time and opponent still to be determined. 3-1 misses. Or actually, 3-1 is fouled out of the play, rather. Count goes full. Smeltzer would obviously be looking for a quick, clean inning right here. Try to keep the pressure on the Wake Forest pitching staff. 3-2, strike 3 called on the inside corner. Third strikeout of the day for Krantz Smeltzer. All three of them looking. That'll be a good start to the top things here in the top of the third. Back to the top of the order that we go, though, to Jake Stanley. Stanley 0-for-1 today, grounded out to short in his first plate appearance. Now, Lacey Odom Field experienced some pretty heavy rain last night, overnight. Field conditions look pretty good coming into today's game. Still a bit of a dark spot out at second base, but if you've been around this field, you know that that's usually the spot where the most water ends up holding on the infield. The field crew did a tremendous job here today in getting things prepared for today's game. A 1-0 count to begin things on Stanley. He's going to swing at the second pitch, sends it over to second base. Brady Byler's there, throws across to Rychik at first, who makes a great catch for out number two. A 4-3 put out on the play. Two up, two down here in the top of the third inning. To the plate now, Nate Kittredge. Kittredge walked in the first inning, ended up getting stranded at second in that frame. Be a righty-on-righty matchup. Two outs, nobody on, top of the third inning. Spinners out to a 6-2 lead. First pitch to Kittredge, misses outside. It finds its way to the backstop. Sheets lunging to his right, unable to come up with it. One ball and no strikes. Already an hour into the ball game. Eight total runs already scored today. The 1-0 misses down and away. Two balls and no strikes. Now to the phone goes second baseman. When we send things to the bottom of the third, it'll be 7, 8, and 9 coming to the plate for the Sanford Spinners. That'll be Owen Searsoul, Hayden Fones, and Matt Prince. Fresh baseball makes its way out to the mound to Kran Smeltzer. Again, Smeltzer on for his third inning of work. He's got a four-run lead to work with. Has achieved two quick outs here in the top of the third inning. 2-0 from Smeltzer. There's a strike called. That one catching the inside corner. Kittredge taking all the way, 2-1. Well, as I mentioned, we do have two final scores already across the Piedmont Division. We gave you those just a moment ago. Timeout called by Luke Sheets is now he's making his way over to the dugout. I think he's requesting a new glove, so he makes his way over to grab one again. Your final scores across the Piedmont Division already. The Raleigh Red Oaks defeat Danville 8-6. Meanwhile, the Clayton Clovers finish out their regular season, taking down Chatham County 14-2. So Clayton finishes out the season 22-6 in divisional play. They go bell-to-bell as the first-place team in the Piedmont. Chatham County finishes out. Well, at least for now, at 10-17. Now, there's still a chance that they may have to play the Spinners in a doubleheader on Tuesday. That still remains to be seen. As I said, it kind of depends now on what comes of this game here. 2-1 count to the plate. Smeltzer fires a big swing and a miss. Got him to chase a breaking ball down and away, 2-2. Six to two, Spinners lead. As Kran Smeltzer looks for a 1-2-3 inning here in the top of the third. Two balls and two strikes at the plate. Smeltzer fires, and that one's fouled over the screen, out of play. We'll do it again at 2-2. Again, happy to have you joining us here tonight. Still should hopefully have some more Spinners baseball coming up later in the week. Spinners hoping to get on a hot streak as they go into the playoffs beginning on Friday. The 2-2 from Smeltzer, that misses down and away, and the count runs full. I've got to say, and I say it every year towards the tail end of whichever broadcast season it is that we're finishing up, which I guess time flies when you're having a lot of fun, but boy, this summer has certainly gone by in a flash. The 3-2 from Smeltzer, strike three called, and that is now four strikeouts on the night for Kranz, all four of them looking. 2 Ks in the inning, a 1-2-3 frame for the Sanford Spinners here in the top of the third. We send things to the home half of the third. Spinners still lead 6-2.
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0: Owen Sirasol set to lead things off here in the bottom of the third inning. The Spinners leading this one 6-2, your score, a four-run lead for the Webb Lunders. Xander Johnson remains on the mound for the Wake Forest Fungo as we enter the bottom of the third. It'll be Sirasol, Phones, and Prince coming to the plate. Sirasol, in his first plate appearance back in the first inning, walked, eventually got stranded at second base. A few raindrops continue to fall overhead on the concourse below as umbrellas remain in their upright position. However, not nearly enough any kind of inclement rain to deter us here tonight. In fact, most people still going without the umbrellas. As I said, it might be a bit of a relief for those out here braving the heat here tonight. 92 degrees at first pitch. Yesterday afternoon at 4 o'clock, it was 96 degrees at first pitch. Without a doubt, the hottest game of the season. Of course, we know it's going to be a little bit warmer down on the playing surface as well. First pitch to Sirasol, misses inside. 1-0 count to the Spinners' designated hitter. Righty on righty matchup. Xander Johnson again comes ready. The 1-0. Sirasol slaps that one into left field. That just hugged the line for a base hit. It's going to roll all the way into the corner. Owen Sirasol hitting the bag at first. He would charge into second base with a big leadoff standing double. Emphatically looking over to his dugout to try to fire the boys up. And here come the Spinners. Sirasol, his first base hit of the day. He has now reached twice. Up to the plate now, Hayden Phones. Phones over 1 this afternoon. Struck out in his first plate appearance. Phones stepping in. Big righty on righty matchup. Boy, Owen Sirasol already a tremendous lead back at second base and getting ever closer to third. First pitch to Phones, misses upstairs 1-0. And now glancing down the left field line, Wake Forest already sending a pitcher to their bullpen. So that leash might be getting a little bit shorter on Xander Johnson. Sirasol continues to dance around at second base. That one buzzes the tower of Phones. Look out as it comes up and in. And now a big gust of wind on the concourse down below has turned most of the umbrellas inside out. Typical North Carolina July weather, I tell you. 2-0 count. 2 Phones. That one just misses inside. 3-0 now to the Spinners' third baseman. Well, you know what they say about North Carolina weather. If you don't like it, just wait an hour or two. It's likely to change on you. And the 3-0 comes inside on the hands of Foles. That's a four-pitch walk. None of those anywhere near. 4-3 pass issued by Xander Johnson. And the spinner's in a good spot already here in the bottom of the third inning with runners at first and second. Up to the plate, Matt Prince. Prince grounded out to third in his first plate appearance just an inning ago. So, you know, he's looking to avenge that right here. He's got a couple of runners on in front of him. No outs. Runners at first and second. The 1-0 to Prince. Called strike right at the top of the zone. Nothing in one. On deck, Brady Beiler. He's 1-for-1 today with a single. And you flip the lineup card back to the top of the order. Nothing and one. Spinners have stranded four runners so far in this ballgame through two innings. The 0-1 just misses inside. One ball, one strike. That's a great crowd on hand here tonight for this Sunday night regular season finale. Lots of family sitting down below. Great sight to see. The 1-1 to Prince. With generous called strike there on the inside corner. Looked a little bit low, but must have come in right around the knees. 1-2 now to Matt. Bottom of the third inning, in case you're just now joining us. Xander Johnson glancing back to second base. Cirasol again with a great lead back behind him. The 1-2 pitch as Prince flips that one off the end of the bat. That's going to dump in the right field for a base hit. Getting a big stop sign at third is Owen Cirasol. And now Cirasol is going to come and make his way home after the right fielder bobbled the ball. The throw to third, and they got him. Oh, Hayden Foles might have got a little bit greedy trying to go first to third on that sequence. He is gunned down. However, coming in to score is Owen Cirasol. That'll likely go in actually as an RBI single by Matt Prince. A Cirasol never really stopped at third, just kept on plugging around. So one gone in the inning. The spinners tack on. It's now 7-2. Prince standing at first base. The batter now, Brady Beiler. 7-2. Spinners lead by 5. As now Beiler sends this one high in the air. It's going to stay on the infield. Second baseman Kittredge finds it up into the gray sky, squeezes it for out number two. So two gone, but back to the top of the order we go to A.J. Rychick. Rychick struck out in the first inning, walked and scored just an inning ago, so his third plate appearance in as many innings. Righty on lefty matchup. Spinners get another run here in the bottom of the third inning. They've scored in every frame so far tonight. And that one hits off the protective gear of Merrill, taking off for second base Matt Prince. So he's now in scoring position. So A.J. Rychick now with a runner at second base. Has to be licking his chops here, trying to add on to his stat line for the night. Umbrellas have gone away, so I think the threat, at least for the time being, has passed overhead. 1-0 count to Rychick. The pitch. Strike called right at the knees. 1-1. On deck, Rowan Cordero. 1-for-2 today. Righty on lefty, 1-1 pitch. Ooh, called strike right at the knees again. 1-2 now to A.J. Two outs in the inning. A runner at second. 7-2. Spinners lead. Johnson glances back at second. Matt Prince, pretty good lead. The 1-2 pitch and a swing and a miss. Got Rychick to chase a slider downstairs as he goes down swinging. Fourth strikeout of the day for Johnson. But the spinners tack on another run here in the bottom of the third. 7-2, your score after three innings. To the top of the fourth we go right after this.
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0: Three innings in the books. The Spinners have added on to their lead. They're up by five in this one. 7-2 is your score as we head into the top of the fourth inning. Austin Thomas on the call here at Norman T. Odom Stadium on the campus of Lee County High School. Truett Jernigan back in the studio hitting all the right buttons. Folks, we do want to remind you to stick around for our postgame show at the conclusion of tonight's contest. A full recap of all the excitement you might have missed in tonight's game. Our stats brought to you by our good friends at M.R. Stoner Electrical. And then our player of the game selection made tonight by San Felipe Restaurant. Taste the San Felipe difference. It's fiesta time. We'll also have a brief conversation, like always, with Coach Jeremy Palmy during our postgame show and a look ahead at what is to come for the Spinners later on this week. Heart of the order due up for the Wake Forest Fungo would be Brett Boone leading things off here in the top of the fourth inning. Grant Smeltzer back out on the mound for the Spinners. First pitch to Boone, misses down and away. Count will begin 1-0. Boone walked in his first plate appearance and had a good day at the plate yesterday, going 2-for-3 on the afternoon, including an RBI single, a two-run homer, a walk, and also scored a third time. The 1-0 called strike, 1-1. Not out of the woods yet, though. We saw it yesterday. The Spinners at one point led 8-1, and the Fungo were able to make it at least interesting in those middle innings before the Spinners pulled away late. The 1-1 fouled up the third baseline. It just hooks foul before the bag. Count goes now to 1-2. A hard hit grounder by Brett Boone. So for the Spinners, you feel like the MO here is to keep your foot on the gas. Not to give the Fungo any kind of opening, so to speak. Especially up by five in the current moment. 1-2 pitch, just misses outside, 2 balls and 2 strikes. Spinners with 7 runs on 7 hits today. They've stranded 5. Meanwhile, the Fungo, 2 runs, just 3 hits in the afternoon. A 2-2 count at the plate. Smeltzer ready from the stretch. 2-2 pitch. Just missed down and away. A good take there by Boone. Boy, he thought about it. Started to load up his swing, but held off. And the count will run full. So a full count to begin things here in the top of the fourth inning. 3 balls and 2 strikes. And the payoff pitch, a swing and a miss. 5 strikeouts on the day for Kren Smeltzer. That's the first one where he's got him swinging. But another good start to things here in the top of the fourth. That'll bring up Devin Peterson. Peterson 0-for-1 today, grounded into a double play in his first plate appearance. 5 strikeouts for Kran Smeltzer. One out, nobody on. Smeltzer stepped off for just a moment. Gave a quick dig in front of the rubber before taking to it once again. First pitch, a called strike to Peterson right across the heart of the zone, 0-1. We don't like to play in the game of assumptions by any means, but we have to assume that should this score hold and the Spinners come out victorious. A swing and a miss there by Peterson as Smeltzer goes off speed. Count goes now to 0-2. That would put the Spinners' record where it is mathematically impossible for the Red Oaks to catch them. thus making those last two games slated for Tuesday in Chatham County a bit of a moot point. The 0-2 fouled off at the plate. Peterson able to just get a piece of it to remain alive, nothing in two. Of course, two stranger things have happened, so the spinner's a bit at the mercy of the league as it stands right now. But you would hope that common sense would prevail in a situation where, if not needed, they can avoid having to play two, for lack of a better term, unnecessary games. The 0-2 pitch misses down and away to Peterson, one ball and two strikes. But, of course, we still got plenty of ball game here in front of us left to play. But, you know, you're always thinking ahead and looking ahead at what the week might look like for the Sanford Spinners. We know this much. They will have a home game on Friday, whether it's as the 3 seed or the 4 seed, depending on how this week shapes out. 2-2 count to Peterson. As the 3 seed, they would play host to Danville. And should they for somehow, some way, drop down to the 4 seed, they would play host to Chatham County. 2-2, a hard chopper up the third base side through the legs of Foles. He's not able to come up with it cleanly. Got a little piece of it, though, to knock it down as now left fielder Matt Prince gets to it quickly and throws it in. That'll hold Devin Peterson to a single. One out and a runner at first. Parker Cato to the plate now. He's 1-for-1 on the day with a single and a run scored. Still a few dark clouds overhead, although a little bit of sunlight off the distance to our right. We're certainly hoping that that's going to start making its way this way. No lights yet overhead from the stadium lighting here at Norman T. Fresh baseball makes its way out to Cran Smeltzer. Parker Cato just now making his way into the batter's box. Righty on lefty matchup. A 5-run spinner's lead here in the top of the fourth inning. 7-2 your score. And the first pitch to Parker Cato. Little number right back to the mound. Smeltzer's got it. Quick underhand toss over to first base to get the out there. Going first to second, Devin Peterson. A quick play by Smeltzer, who wisely, I think, decided against trying to make some kind of throw to second to try to force a double play or get the lead runner. He goes the safe route, gets the out, two gone in the inning on the 1-3 put out of Parker Cato. Two gone for Gavin Puffke. He's 1-for-1 today with a single and a run scored. A little bit of breeze coming across the diamond now. Looking back to second base is Cran Smeltzer to pitch to Puffke. Misses down and away. Count begins 1-0. 7-2, spinners lead. Can't quite see it from my window, but I'm being told that off to our left, a pretty sizable rainbow has formed just from the ballpark. Quick throw down to second base. Boy, they might have got Peterson leaning, but the throw come in just a little bit wide of the mark, trickled in the center field, getting to it quickly, Kenyon Sakima. And they're going to call batter's interference, and that'll be out number 3. Boy, a call you don't see all too often as now the spinners leave the field. Batter's interference is called on Gavin Puffke, and head coach Dylan Cooper of Wake Forest wants an explanation. Helmet off and in hand, chatting with the home plate umpire, but everybody's already left the field of play, so that'll do it for things here at the top of the fourth. To the home half of the fourth we go. Spinners maintain their lead. It's 7-2.
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just like with major league rules and college rules, once you get through five innings, this game becomes official. Now, Spinners lead by five. Certainly wouldn't be a bad idea to add on a few more as well just to help out their cause. And they got the right guys at the right time coming up to do that. Roland Cordero to the plate. He's one for two today, an RBI single. He also has reached on an error and has scored twice. Righty on righty. The first pitch to Cordero misses upstairs. Count begins 1-0. It's Xander Johnson remaining on the mound for the Fungo, but we have seen a couple of pitchers warming up down in their bullpen. No activity at this current moment. The 1-0 pitch advances down and in. Two balls and no strikes to Rowan. On deck, Kenyon Sakema, one for one today with a single, a walk, and a run scored. So, again, the brunt of this Spinner's order coming up here in the bottom of the fourth inning. The 2-0 pitch. Ooh, an inside corner called strike. Looks a little bit low from here. Count runs now to 2-1. Johnson working from the stretch to 2-1 as Cordero. He sends a chopper over to third base. Peterson is there. He throws across the diamond, and that hits the top of the mitt of Daly and gets away from him. Rolling into foul territory. That allows Cordero to take a big turn at first and head to second. He'll resume his lead there. Flirting with the idea of going to third, and then now a throw over to second. I'm not sure I would have done that. But a throw to tag not in time. So Cordero reaches on an error. Second error of the day for the Wake Forest Fungo. Both of them on the first baseman. So Cordero in scoring position to begin things. And up to the plate now, Kenyon Sakema. First pitch to Sakema. Hefty swing and a miss there. Boy, he tried to send that one deep into right field. Comes up empty, though. Count begins nothing and one. But we know the power that Sakema can have. Johnson glancing back to second base. Cordero with a good lead. The 0-1 misses up and away. One ball and one strike. On deck, Luke Sheets. Catcher tonight for the Spinners. He's caught the majority of the innings this season for Sanford. 1-1 now to Sakema. Pitch from Johnson. That misses down and away. It skips away from the catcher, and he has no idea where it went. Popped up right in front of him, landed out in front of home plate, and by the time he found it, Cordero was already standing at third base. So a pass ball allowed by Merrill allows Cordero to advance to third. Still no outs here in the bottom of the fourth inning. A 7-2 Spinners advantage. 2-1 count at the plate on Sakema. The 2-1 misses down and in. 3-1 hitters count now to the young man from Ontario, Canada. Righty on lefty. And the 3-1 pitch. That misses upstairs. Ball four. So Sakema reaches for the third time tonight, second time by the free pass. That is the fifth walk issued by Xander Johnson. So runners at the corner, still no outs. Luke Sheets to the plate. Sheets 0 for 2 on the evening, looking for his first base hit. No better time than right now to get that. But we do have some resumed activity down in the Fungo bullpen. Tanner Carranza on deck. Sakema takes his lead at first, being covered by Daly. Cordero, a pretty modest lead at third base. First pitch to Luke Sheets. He hits that one in the left field. It'll drop in for a base tip. That'll easily score Cordero. Kenyon Sakema goes first to second. The Spinners add on. It's 8-2 here in the bottom of the fourth. So an RBI single by Luke Sheets as he is first pitch swinging it. Runners now at first and second, still no outs. And here comes Dylan Cooper. I believe this might be the end of the line for Xander Johnson.

0: three innings on the day. And sure enough, Coach Cooper's going to take the ball from Johnson, and that'll do it for the Wake Forest starter. So to the bullpen go the Fungo. For the first time tonight, we see a reliever enter the game. We'll tell you all about him. We'll step aside from this 60-second commercial break, and we'll learn more about our new pitcher when we return. 8-2 spinners and looking for more in the bottom of the fourth.
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0: Crowd is here, about to blow. Waiting for me to stop. New pitcher on the mound for the Wake Forest Fungo. Still waiting to see if we can catch his number. It appears to be number 26. But the Wake Forest Fungo go to their bullpen for the first time here tonight. It'll be Adam Freiberger, freshman out of BCC. I believe that's Brunswick Community College by way of Oxford, North Carolina. Left-handed reliever comes on in relief for Xander Johnson, who only makes it through three complete innings, allowing eight base hits, five walks on the day to just four strikeouts, eight earned runs, and due for a couple of more should the spinners be able to get a couple of base hits here. And still no outs. In the bottom of the fourth inning, runners at first and second base with Tanner Carranza due up when we return to action. Of course, I do want to once again thank all of our sponsors for bringing Spinners Baseball to the airwaves this summer and all summer long. Honda Suzuki of Sanford, The Sod Man, MR Stoner Electrical, San Felipe Restaurants, First Health of the Carolinas, and Central Electric Membership Corporation. Last regular season home game for the Sanford Spinners here in 2026 with a playoff game standing on deck here later in the week. Then, of course, once we wrap up Sanford Spinners baseball, that'll be all for baseball in 2026. We'll look ahead to high school football coming up, hard to believe, in just a few short weeks. Lee County Yellow Jackets and the Southern League Cavaliers will be diving headfirst into the 2026 season in the Carolina Pines 6A Conference. Of course, Lee County Yellow Jackets right here on WFJA, the Cavaliers over on our sister station, WWGP. Tanner Carranza, 1-for-1 today with an RBI single back in the first. He also scored that inning, got hit by a pitch in his last plate appearance in the second inning. Righty on righty again, no outs, runners at first and second, an 8-2 Sanford Spinners lead. First pitch to Carranza, that one misses up and away, 1-0. On deck, Nick Thomas, he's 1-for-2 today with a 2-RBI triple way back in the first. Got started tonight at 6:04 p.m., here we sit, bottom of the fourth inning. Spinners looking for another big frame. They're set up to do so. The 1-0 to Carranza. That misses outside, 2-0. And we've already reached a couple of final scores across the Piedmont Division here today. We'll remind you of those in just a few moments when we get a chance to get to it. Freiberger again come ready from the stretch. Again, a lefty-on-righty matchup. Freiberger delivers. What a big swing and a miss there. Not a bad pitch as Carranza swings through. Two balls and a strike now to count. Freiberger spelled F-R-E-I-B-U-R-G-E-R, just as you expected it to be. He comes set again, glances at both of his runners that he has inherited. The 2-1 misses up and away. 3-1 now to Carranza. Spinners trying to keep the foot on the gas. here in the bottom of the fourth inning. They lead it by six. 3-1 at the plate. Freiberger glancing back to second. The 3-1 pitch, and that misses upstairs. That'll load him up. So Freiberger walks the first batter that he sees. Sakama at the third, Sheets to second, Carranza at first, and Nick Thomas to the plate. Nick Thomas yesterday with a sixth-inning grand slam. So he steps back into the box again, 1-for-2 today. Thomas, 6'3", 195 out of LSU Eunice by way of Jessup, Georgia, product of Wayne County High School. He's been good for the spinners this summer. First pitch to Thomas. Called strike, just clips the outside corner, nothing in one. Thomas hitting from the right side of the plate now. A switch hitter for the spinners. Haven't been able to often see him hit from this side. 0-1 to Thomas. Boy, big swing and a miss. Chase downstairs on that one, swinging over the top. Nothing in two. Owen Cirasol on deck, one for one today with a double, a walk, and a run scored. Bases loaded, still no outs. Bottom of the fourth inning, one run has scored. Spinners looking for more. The 0-2, that's fouled up and over the screen, out of play. We'll keep it right there at nothing and two. In the top of the fifth, when we head that way, the Fungo will have the bottom portion of their order coming to the plate. No activity in the spinner's bullpen, so you have to assume Smeltzer's coming back out. He's really found something here in these middle innings. Getting word, though, that Kranz is done, so we'll wait to see who's going to go out when we send it to the fifth. Spinner's looking for more production before we go that way, though. The 0-2 misses up and away, one ball and two strikes now to Thomas. Daylight now cascading across Lacey Odom Field as the clouds continue to move out. Boy, we got lucky here tonight as it danced all around the ballpark and we saw nothing more than a few raindrops hit the window. Two balls and two strikes. So the right-handed Nick Thomas, yesterday he hit a grand slam from the left side of the plate. Here he stands on the right side with the bases loaded and no outs. 2-2 count. Freiberger coming set. A 2-2 pitch. Pops this one up. First base side foul and actually now drifting back, and that'll just take a high hop on the concrete down below on the concourse. Everybody taking duck and cover there. Count remains 2-2. Of course, a couple of youngsters go running for the foul ball. Trying to get their hands on some dugout dollars. Can't say I blame them. 2-2 at the plate. Freiberger, again from the stretch, looking in, taking a long pause. The 2-2 pitch as Thomas hits this one out towards center field. It's going to drop in for a base hit. Right out in the triangle in left center field, and now the shortstop can't come up with it. Two runs are going to end up scoring, and the spinners, it's a 10 spot here for the spinners through four innings, 10-2, and it's all Sanford in this one. Sakama scores from third. Luke Sheets got on his horse and scored from second. A two RBI single by Thomas. Going first to second, Tanner Carranza. And the spinners picking right up where they left off yesterday, scoring 18 runs in that contest. It's double digits already for the Webb Wonders as we sit in the bottom of the fourth. Owen Cirasol to the plate. He's had a good day already. He has reached twice. He's doubled, walked, and scored. Ooh. Yeah. Wide called strike on Cirasol in the outside corner. This lefty on righty matchup, Freiberger versus Cirasol. Count begins nothing in one. Freiberger glancing over to first. The 0-1 to Cirasol misses down and away. Count evens up, one ball and one strike. On deck, Hayden Fones. Fones 0 for 1 today with a walk. And Freiberger continuing that methodical pace to the plate. Looks back to second, considers a throw. The 1-1, that skips away from the catcher, and everybody's going to move up. So the wild pitch allows Carranza to advance to third, Thomas to second. A 2-1 count at the plate on Cirasol. And again, still no outs here in the bottom of the fourth inning. It's a three spot already, the third time tonight that the spinners have put up three runs in a given inning. Three in the first, three in the second, one in the third, now three in the fourth, and still an opportunity for plenty more. 10-2, spinners lead. Cirasol looking for something he can square up and hit here. Had a double in his last at-bat. The 2-1, little chopper over to third. The third baseman gloves it, applies the tag to the runner, throws over to first, and it is in time. I believe he missed the tag, though, on the runner, Nick Thomas. Thomas stands at third. He's safe. So that ends up being a 6-3 putout on the play for out number one. That does bring in a run, however. Tanner Carranza comes in to score from third. It's now 11-2. Sanford Spinners lead, a four spot, their biggest inning so far here tonight. Up to the plate, Hayden Fones. Again, looking for his first base hit. I mentioned it earlier, there was a rainbow, we were told, out to our left of the ball field. It's now made its way into our vision, coming down just over the top of the scoreboard, it feels. Directly in line with the Norman T. Odom scoreboard in left center field is that rainbow. It feels like the spinners have struck gold here in the bottom of the fourth inning. First pitch to Fones. That misses down and in. Count begins 1-0. Standing at third base, Nick Thomas. 11-2. Spinners lead it by 9. Matt Prince standing on deck. He's 1-for-2 today. One out here in the fourth. The 1-0, that's served off the end of the bat out towards right center field, and that's going to plug the gap and roll all the way to the wall. A two-hopper to the 380 marker in right center field. Hitting the bag at second base, thinking about third is Hayden Fones. He's in with a head-first slide. The throw actually hits him on the foot as he dives in. That's an RBI triple by Hayden Fones, and how about runs by the dozen for the spinners? It's 12-2. Still only one out in the inning, and Hayden Fones ends up trading places with Nick Thomas on the RBI triple. And here we sit just in the bottom of the fourth inning. Matt Prince, the batter. He's 1-for-2 with an RBI single. Looking to add on to his stat line now. First pitch to Prince. That misses downstairs 1-0. Matt Prince, now the eighth hitter to the plate here in this fourth inning. And now the Fungo have their infield playing in with a runner at third and one out. The 1-0 pitch, that misses down and in. Two balls and no strikes. Brady Beiler on deck, he's 1-for-2. Freiberger again, just still working at a very slow, methodical pace, going through the same motions with every pitch. The 2-0, that is hit high in the air, deep into left field, but it's going to hook foul and well out of play. Matt Prince just out ahead of that pitch, 2-1 now goes the count. Again, a great crowd on hand here tonight at Norman T. Odom Stadium, certainly happy to have them. For the spinners faithful in attendance here tonight, because we have no doubt there's some Wake Forest fans in the ballpark. The spinners faithful having a good one here this evening. The 2-1 misses down and in. 3-1 count now to Matt Prince. And while the sun is shining down below, we do see a few umbrellas starting to pop up. Must be a few drops starting to fall here at the ballpark. And now folks are actually standing up and quickly packing up a few of their chairs. Might be a little bit heavy of a rain. Is that one sent high in the air by Matt Prince out to left field, to the track, to the wall. Goodbye, baseball! A two-run homer by the Prince. The left fielder sends it over the left field fence on a 3-1 count. It is all spinners in this one. A seventh spot in the bottom of the fourth. It's 14-2. Matt Prince all over that pitch, and we saw it just a couple of pitches ago on a foul ball. We knew he had home run in his eyes, and he was able to lock in there and find it. That scores Hayden Fones, a two-run homer. Well, the good news for the Fongo, the bases are clear. The bad news is that the spinners have been all over the base paths here in the home half of the fourth. Up to the plate, 10-hole hitter Brady Beiler. Again, 1-for-2 tonight with a single and a run scored. He is the ninth hitter to the plate. And Beiler, he sends this one out into left field, trying to find some outfield grass, and it'll drop in fair. Diving forward was Hutton, and he comes up empty. Brady Beiler hitting the bag at second. He'll have to hold there, and that is a double for the young man hitting in the 10th spot, his second base hit of the day. Well, for the first time tonight, the spinners are going to send all 10 to the plate as we send things back to the top of the order to the only man who hasn't hit in the fourth inning, A.J. Rychik. And now the rain is getting heavier now as we can clearly see it out our window in front of us. Spinners with a 12-run lead. If we can just get through the top of the fifth, the heavens can open up for as far as we care. Let this become an official game and we can bang it. First pitch to A.J. Rychik, misses down and in. Count begins 1-0. Rychik 0-for-2 today with a walk and a run scored. So it certainly feels like A.J. is due a knock. Lefty-on-lefty matchup as Freiberger comes set. The 1-0 to Rychik. That misses downstairs. Good block by Merrill to keep the ball out in front, 2-0. Activity down in the Wake Forest bullpen. Two balls and no strikes. Lefty on lefty. Freiberger glances back to second base to Brady Beiler. Now the 2-0 to Rychik comes up and in, 3-0. Rychik to the plate for the fourth time in as many innings. Still looking for the first base hit of the night. He's reached already one time via a walk. Of course, he'll certainly take that right here as well. The 3-0, Rychik swinging away. On a strike at the bottom of the zone, ends up fouling it back our way. 3-1 now to the tall lefty. Cordero stands on deck. He started off this inning reaching on an error before coming around to score. 7 runs here in the bottom of the fourth inning, a 14-2 spinners lead. 3-1 pitch, misses upstairs, ball 4. So Rychik reaches for the second time tonight via the walk. And the spinners have officially hit around. One out, runners at first and second. And Roran Cordero comes to the plate for the second time here in the fourth inning. Boy, what a game we've got going here. 2 runs, 3 hits, 2 errors for the Fongo. 14 runs on 13 hits. And just 1 error for the Sanford Spinners. First pitch now to Cordero. That misses outside 1-0. And Freiberger is just as rattled as can be right now, it seems. Kenyon Sakema stands on deck. Freiberger ready. The 1-0 to Cordero misses up and in. 2 balls and no strikes. Spinners well on their way to hopefully not having to play a doubleheader on Tuesday in Chatham County. That still remains to be seen. Of course, we'll try to get a little more insight from Coach Palmy when we speak to him after the game, should he have any. 2-0 misses up and away now to Cordero, 3-0. Freiberger in grave danger of loading up the bases here for the second time in this fourth inning. Freiberger takes his signs from his catcher, Merrill. And the 3-0 pitch. That misses upstairs, nowhere near ball four. So that'll load up the bases. Brady Beiler stands at third, A.J. Rychik at second, Cordero at first, and now a timeout called by Wake Forest head coach Dylan Cooper, who is making a beeline to the mound. And this is going to be a quick hook for Freiberger. He comes in, tried to put out the fire, and promptly dumps a gallon of gasoline on it. The Spinners have blown this inning up. 7 runs in the bottom of the fourth inning, 14-2 Spinners, and a new pitcher coming on for the Fungo. We'll tell you all about him after this 60-second commercial break. 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
0: New pitcher on for the Wake Forest Fungo, number 42, Brett Cutner, freshman out of Robeson Community College by way of Raleigh, North Carolina. Rain continuing to fall. It's kind of a light shower, nothing too inclement by any means. We play on. In fact, still a bit of a sunshine peeking off in the distance. 14-2, though, the Spinners leading big in this one. Bottom of the fourth inning, bases loaded, no outs. Kenyon Sakima to the plate. He has singled once, walked twice, scored twice. It'll be a righty on lefty. First pitch to Sakima as Cutner does his best position player pitching impersonation, which I believe he is. Quickly lofts one over the heart of the plate, but that misses outside the 1-0. That also misses outside 2-0. So we have officially reached the point of the ballgame where there is a position player in, and here we sit bottom of the fourth. Rain continuing to fall. 2-0 pitch to Sakima. It's a big swing and a miss as he chases downstairs there. Kind of smiling as he comes back up from a knee. 2-1. Of course, with the rule changes in MLB, we don't see nearly as many position players pitching at the major league level now. 2-1, there's a strike called on the outer half, 2-2. We have certainly seen some humorous situations over the years with position players coming in to take over on the mound. The 2-2, fouled off at the plate. Count remains even. And you have to think, especially if rain continues to fall like this or gets any heavier, especially with the score being what it is, you have to wonder if there might be a quick hook on this game once we get into the fifth, especially once it can become an official game. 2-2, Sakima slaps at it, sends it out to short, could be two. Stepping on the bag, the shortstop goes over to first, a double play. Boy, a 6-3 put out to get the Fungo out of the inning. But a productive inning nonetheless for the Spinners. They tack on 7 here in the bottom of the fourth. Through 4, your score, 14-2, all Spinners in this one. To the top of the fifth we go. 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
0: Into the top of the fifth inning we go. Got a new pitcher on the mound for the Spinners. It'll be Owen Sirisol who takes over on the mound for Kranz Smeltzer. We'll get you Kranz that line here in just a moment. But a big bottom of the fourth inning for the Sanford Spinners. 7 runs here in the fourth. 14-2, your current score as we enter the top of the fifth inning. Rain continuing to fall here at the ballpark. Still a light rain, however. A few umbrellas popped up down below. Most people braving the elements as it stands right now. Just a little bit enough to see through the sunshine that's still peeking out through the clouds here to our right. 2 runs, 3 hits, 2 errors for the Wake Forest Fungo. 14 runs on 13 hits and 1 error for the Spinners here in tonight's contest. Of course, as you recall, we did have a couple of final scores come through a little earlier. 2 games in the Piedmont Division being played at 4 p.m. earlier this afternoon. The Raleigh Red Oaks defeated Danville 8-6 in their contest. Meanwhile, the Clayton Clovers took care of business against the Chatham County Yardbirds. 14-2 was your final in that one. Bottom portion of the order due up for the Fungo. Here as we enter the top of the fifth inning, it'll be Jack Merrill set to lead things off, the catcher for the Fungo, just up for his second time in tonight's ballgame. Struck out looking in his first plate appearance. Again, we'll get you Smeltzer's stat lines here momentarily. Be a lefty on righty. First pitch from Sirisol. Big looping breaking ball just misses down and in. Count begins 1-0. Kranz Smeltzer finishes out the night. 4 innings pitched, allowing 3 runs on 3 hits, 2 walks, 5 strikeouts. As that one hit off the end of the bat by Merrill out towards center field, King Sakema looks up into the drizzling sky and is able to put leather on it for out number 1. So a long, loud flyout by Jack Merrill produces the first out of the inning. Only one of those runs allowed by Smeltzer was earned. Not a bad outing at all for the young man. 1 gone here in the inning. After Merrill flies out to center, that'll bring Hunter Nolan to the plate. Nolan 1-for-1 today with an RBI single way back in the second. Already into the 8 o'clock hour here, Sanford time, so nearly 2 hours into the ball game. First pitch to Nolan misses down and in, 1-0. That 1-0 by Sirisol misses outside. 2 balls and no strikes. We saw Sirisol take the mound yesterday. 2 2/3 innings pitched. 2 runs on 4 hits. 1 walk, no strikeouts. Quickly a 3-0 count. Now to the right fielder of Wake Forest, Hunter Nolan. On deck, first baseman Jack Daly. 0-for-1 today. Hunter Nolan hits this one off the end of the bat out towards left field and running past it, Matt Prince. Boy, just misplayed that one. I think he expected a bigger hop than what he got as that one snuck under the glove and rolled all the way to the wall. Luckily, backing him up was Kenny Sakima. Now a throw over to second, not in time. Making a big turn at second base with Hunter Nolan. He'll hold there. But the second error of the night charged to the Spinners. There'll be an E7 on the play, which allows Nolan to get in scoring position. The one-out runner at second, Jack Daly, the batter, again, struck out looking in his first plate appearance. Second strikeout victim at that point by Kranz Smeltzer. Now Owen Sirisol steps off the rubber, glancing back to second base. Now toes the rubber once more. Hunter Nolan takes his lead back at second. First pitch to Daly, misses upstairs. Count begins 1-0. Jack Daly, a sophomore out of UVA Wise by way of McLean, Virginia. Foul tip at the plate. Just hits off the top of the mitt of Luke Sheets. One ball and one strike now to Daly. Well, of course, as it has been all season long, our fifth inning is our Today in Baseball.